0: I think they win by 5 or 6, hopefully, for my number, but there's a world where they only win by 2 or 3. This team has these weird situations, and I want to know where you fall in the line with this, because I go on Mad Dog Sports Radio with Patrick Maher on VSiN Live, you know, 4 days a week, and we were having a discussion about, like, the crowds around Madison Square Garden and the way they're doing, like, all these viral videos and all that stuff going on. I actually think it kind of leaks over to the players. When you wonder why do Knicks fans act that way, it's because they've never been here before. They've never had expectations. That group of kids who's like 25 years old, they lived through Antonio McDice and Eddie Curry and Frank Ntilikina and Kevin Knox. Like, they're just not used to sustained success. And there's part of me that thinks when you're a player and you're leaving Madison Square Garden, you see this absolute insane environment where the fans are celebrating you. Sometimes you get a little relaxed and take the foot off the gas. Maybe I'm crazy for that take, but I do think there's some substance there.
1: Yeah, I hadn't really thought about it that way. Maybe you're right. So, I don't know. Right now, 46-42, Philly has the lead. It feels like every time you look, Philly's been up by a couple points. Yep. Very briefly, the Knicks had a lead. So, we're kind of playing this game in the bubble, Dustin, where Philly can't get more than like a 2-possession lead. Knicks can't really, you know, take the lead. It's just been Philly by a possession or two, I would say, for the majority of this game so far. So, Knicks turn it over. Philly coming the other way with a ball, with a 4-point lead. They're going to jack a three. And a tip in there, couldn't tell if that was Drummond. It looks like Drummond here. So a 6-point cushion as the Knicks are looking to run off makes. And that would be one thing from a pace perspective. When you're going to run off makes like the Knicks are doing, and that was pretty clear that that's, you know, their goal, their incentive here, their MO is to push the pace, run off of makes, things like that. And they do end up scoring to make it 48-44. That's very good for the over because they are not using much clock whatsoever here.
0: No, they're attacking back and forth, and there's another runner at the rim, and I believe that was Maxey. Maxey is going off here in the second. He's up to 18 points. He should be able to go over his point prop. And how about Jordan Clarkson? Last couple possessions for the Knicks, he gets a couple good looks and scores. It's a 4-point game. Spread did get down to 3.5 for a moment, Will. It's now back up to 4.5, total of 229.5. They are running and gunning. Total closed in this one at what? 212.5? 212.5 at close? Good God, we're on pace to go over at 230. Right now, New York laying 4.5. I don't love where I sit with that ticket. I probably should have just sat and enjoyed my +8 with Philadelphia. But yeah, Philadelphia seems to be responding. Every single time the Knicks hit them with a counter, Philly's got an answer on the other end. I give them a lot of credit.
1: I like Clarkson's hair. I think you would look good with that hair if you considered the Jordan Clarkson hair look.
0: Dude, if you only knew the hairstyles I tried growing up, I had the Slim Shady. I had the mushroom cut. I am willing to take chances. I have a feeling, though, that is a look that would get me canceled. So I don't know if I can pull that one off quite,
1: I think
0: quite
1: so.
0: Now. Also,
1: only one way to find out.
0: Also, you're smart. You shave your head. I use a powder to make my hair look more full. Okay? So We're hanging on to this hair every single day. One day we're going to wake up and I'm going to need someone to be a friend. I'm going to need someone to say, hey man, it's time. It's time to let go. It's time to move on. You don't have enough hair on your head to continue to do this. You need to just shave it off, embrace it, and be a bald man.
1: All right. Well, I wish you luck in this journey.
0: All right, well, I'm getting killed in baseball today. That's the journey I'm on right now. Baltimore, through 5 innings, leads the Marlins 5-3. Brandon Young, the most fade candidate in all of baseball. I mean, he's probably like bottom 5 starting pitchers you see out there that you would consider ever betting on. And he's beating the Marlins. Yuri Perez has been knocked around for 5 earned in 5 innings. Baltimore with the lead in the 6th inning. And did you see Pete Alonso with his 7th homer of the year? Don't look now, but old boy Petey's starting to bring the power down to Camden Yards. Maybe it's the sadomasochist in me as a Mets fan that's enjoying Pete Alonso starting to get going. But the Baltimore Orioles, 4 games below .500. This was a hype team in the offseason, Will. Do you think they can get right and get back into the playoff picture?
1: I do, just because, like, going back to our earlier conversation, there's nobody in the American League outside of the Yankees that you look at and really scares you. And that not only these divisions are going to be wide open, these wild card positions are wide open. So if you get off to a bad start, you know what? You're in company, because there's not anybody that's running hidden in these races. So a good couple of days, a good week, you're right there with just about anybody. I just think injuries, and look, I was on Baltimore. I thought they'd be good. I thought they were a good number to win a division. It's just when you've got, and at one point they had five or six former All-Stars, not huge name All-Stars, but five or six former All-Stars on the IL, plus a former number one pick in Jackson Holiday. Rodgers hasn't duplicated what he did last year, and he's just not himself. So I don't know if it's health, we overrated them, probably a combination of the two. But I do think if they're healthy, when they're healthy, sort of like how we talk about the Sixers, there's a good team in there somewhere. It's just, are we going to be able to see it on the field? Are they going to get their guys on the field at the same time where it can happen? That I'm not sure of, because they are dealing with a lot of injuries.
0: Yeah, and they have some pitching issues. Bradish hasn't been the guy they expected him to be. Rodgers finally came down to earth. That guy, going back to last year, was pitching out of his mind. It feels like a team that does need to make some moves, needs to package a couple of these young position players into getting a bona fide ace so it can stop the bleeding for them one time through the rotation when things aren't going well. We've got a timeout at Madison Square Garden, 5:48 to go in the second quarter. Sixers with the lead, 50-46. Some updates in Major League Baseball as we have a few games with some action going on. Washington leading Minnesota 3-2. When do the Nationals stop here, Will? They're very competitive. Their offense is good. If they had any semblance of a bullpen, they might be a solid baseball team.
1: Yeah, and it's a tough division because I know the Mets and the Phillies haven't played well, but the Marlins have a lot of young talent. But look, the Nationals have been impressive. I thought they were a candidate for worst record. And if you look at worst record, that's a fascinating market because, back to our point about parity, not only are there no great teams, there's no real awful teams where they're not that bad. Some of the teams like the Rockies are a little bit better. So it's in football, they say it's meant to be an 8-8 league with all the parity. Kind of seeing the same thing here in Major League Baseball.
0: Oh, we got another goal in Buffalo. The Sabres up 3-1 on the Canadiens in the first game of that series. They are now -750 favorites, +470 with Montreal. Your in-game total is 7.5. And you know what? The juice is only slightly on the under at -120 as Buffalo continues to come out aggressive here in the postseason. We are just a few minutes into the second period. We'll see if Montreal has an answer. Back at it at Madison Square Garden, 4-point lead for the Sixers. Can they hold on through the end of the half? Find out next on VSiN Primetime.
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0: Back at it on VSiN Primetime. He's Will Hill. I'm Dustin Sweetelson, and we have a tie ball game at Madison Square Garden. 54 all. The Knicks have come storming back, getting contributions from their bench pieces, which is something that's going to be difficult for Philadelphia here because with Joel Embiid out of the lineup today, that bench has shortened up a ton. They've only played seven players thus far, and Mike Brown is just kind of toying with Nick Nurse. He's played one, two, three, four, five, six players off of his bench with 3:19 to go in the first half. Jordan Clarkson, most notably, with 6 points off the bench for the New York Knicks. We're tied up at 54, and New York is back to a 6.5-point favorite. Your total, Will, is 228.5.
1: Fun game. I like the way you played it. You can do this if you pick your spots right in the NBA. You know, you could set up some really nice middles where you take eight, you lay 4.5. You could jump in back plus the points, and you could be sitting there with a fat middle. Now, if it doesn't hit, you're paying the juice for it. But I like the position you've set up, so I'm rooting for you to get through this middle there. It's nice to have a nice 3-4 point middle to root for. Have you thought about making an additional player? You say, you know what? I laid my 4.5. I took eight. I'm just going to kind of put my feet up and hope it lands in the middle here.
0: No, I'm good with where I'm at right now. I like the spot where, at worst, like, I mean, I need my props to still come through here, and those aren't exactly trending in the right direction. I'm getting my teeth kicked in baseball. At this point, I'd really love this middle to bail me out of a couple of bad bets from earlier in the day. And I bring that up because the Texas Rangers lead the Yankees 5-0. And, oh, by the way, there's still runners on first and third as we are in the fourth inning. Will Warren's been awesome this year, but he's in a lot of trouble against a light-hitting Texas team that has now played at a sixth run in the fourth inning, and they have runners on first and second with two down, and it looks like they're near the middle of their order. So looking at the betting market here, Will, we've got an adjusted number, 8.5-1 on the Yanks. 2,400 you have to lay with the Rangers. In-game total, though, 11.5. See, that's something I'd consider the over on right now. I'm staying away, but your Yankees have been running hot all year. Disappointing start here for Will Warren. What do you make of what you're seeing tonight?
1: Not much. Just kind of due for one of these. Warren hadn't had a start all year, hasn't had a start all year until tonight where he gave up more than two runs. So this is a rare bad start, not just for him, but for the Yankee staff. And the Yankees, look, you can't win every night. They've been dominant here these last couple of weeks. Best record in the American League. Just beating up on these bad to mediocre teams. So kind of due for a night like this as, you know, you're not going to win them all in baseball. So we'll see here. I'm with you, though. If I had to play anything right now, the over looks pretty good just because with this kind of margin, you're not going to see the Yankees' best relievers.
0: Yep.
1: You could see some of these like second, third rate relievers for both teams, really. So maybe you get some cheap runs later in the game. So if anything, I would play the over, but probably not enough for me to jump in right now.
0: One of the more shocking developments this year in baseball, because on paper, if I looked at the Texas Rangers, and there was one reason why I was scared to bet them to win the division, which I did bet at plus 340 before the year started, I didn't know how this bullpen would look. It's early. They have the best bullpen ERA in baseball. I didn't really expect that out of this. It's like Chris Martin and Suarez. It's a lot of not sexy names, but they're getting the job done right now. Your Yankees, by the way, they have the fourth best bullpen ERA at 3.36. So we'd be going against two bullpens who have been good, but your point's correct. You're going to see the swingmen. You're going to see those extra arms out of the bullpen. You're not seeing the closers. You're not seeing the setup guys with a game that doesn't have a save situation.
1: Yeah, and that's a Yankee bullpen I'm not really crazy about coming out of spring training. You know, usually you got three or four real hard throwers and some swing and miss guys. The Yankees had a really good habit of developing these guys, getting them off the scrap heap, whether it was Clay Holmes years ago in kind of an unsung trade with the Pirates. They turned him into a guy that made all-star teams out of the bullpen. Luke Weaver off the scrap heap turned him into a above average reliever. They've had a habit of developing.

0: developing these arms, finding these arms. I didn't feel that way this year, but they're making do. I would say that is the one kind of weak link here. I don't love that bullpen. The end of the game situation, Bednar's okay. Some of the setup men, Hill, I think is underrated, but I could use, if you're the Yankees, I think you could use one or two more, one really good big time arm out of the pen. But you know, you said it well. It's just, it's very hard to predict how these bullpens are going to perform. It's almost like kickers in football where there's a couple that are really good, a couple that are really bad. The other ones, you know what, you just don't really know what you're going to get when it comes to these bullpens.
1: An update in Washington, D.C., the Nationals offense continues to come through. They lead the Twins in the sixth inning 5-2, a home run from Milos. I say it that way because I'm not watching a lot of Nats baseball, and this is the most nondescript lineup I've ever seen. I know James Wood. I know C.J. Abrams. I know Brady House. I know Jared Young. Outside of that, Nasir Nunez. It's a lot of names I don't recognize night in and night out, but they're taking it to Bailey Ober, who on the road was probably a good fade candidate. I thought about betting him over on his hits allowed and under on his strikeouts. Strikeouts was at 4.5. It does cash. He had 3 strikeouts. Of course, I didn't bet it. He allowed 6 hits in 5 innings, 5 earned runs. Nationals 5-2 over the Twinkies right now in the sixth inning. You know, you mentioned it earlier about Washington coming into the year, a team that we all pretty much anticipated having the worst record in baseball, and there's a lot of season left where they could still potentially do that, but they are pesky, and they're developing, and they've got a couple of guys anchoring them. I don't know if they really fade too much, at least offensively down the stretch.
0: And they're a good over team because they can hit, and their bullpen, speaking of bullpens, is horrendous. They, I mean, just an adventure out there trying to get the last, you know, 6, 9, 12 outs when they do have a lead. They don't have a lot of pitchers that give you depth. Cavalli and, you know, Michaelis is to me a fade pitcher. Let me ask you, I mean, we've been kind of hinting at it. Who is the worst team? At the end of the regular season, we're all focused on football. We're getting ready for the playoffs. Who will have the worst record in Major League Baseball?
1: Okay, so I have a couple theories on this one. I'm looking at Minnesota as a team that desperately needs to rebuild. Could they trade Byron Buxton? Could they trade a couple of other guys off that roster? They really don't have a ton of people making a lot of money other than Pablo Lopez, who's not going to pitch at all this year. I do think that they're definitely the candidate, or the Angels. And I know the Angels, beginning of the year, were looking pretty good. They're not going to have Kikuchi for a couple of months. Soriano has come back down to earth, and that rotation has nobody. They've invested nothing in that bullpen. The lineup is super weak. I think it's the Angels to have the worst record in baseball. Do you have a team that you like?
0: I don't. I'm open to answers. I think it's a fun market. I never bought this idea, like when the Mets and Phillies had the worst record in baseball or thereabouts. There's just too much on the back of the baseball card with all those teams. By the way, Knicks take a 1-point lead. The Garden's going crazy. They've turned defense into offense here these last couple possessions. I was Washington before the year. That might be wrong. Who knows? Maybe they run out of steam in terms of the pitching and the offense, you know, cools off a little bit. But I like your answers. I don't have a great answer to my own question. I think it's super wide open, like a lot of this stuff in baseball.
1: All right, Jalen Brunson looks like he's going to the free throw line. Knicks leading, as Will mentioned, 58-57. 51 seconds to go in the first half. They're back out to 7.5-point favorites. Total in the game is 223 and a hook. Tyrese Maxey up to 19 points. I believe he had 4 at the end of the first quarter. So he had a monster, at least 15-point second quarter here for Maxey. And then for the New York Knicks, Jalen Brunson up to 15 points. Anunoby has 13. Bridges has 10. And Karl Anthony Towns sitting there with 9 points so far in the contest. Oh, no charity stripe. Never mind. They're inbounding from the side with 51.4 seconds to go. See, to me, this is where coaching really jumps out, Will. Final minute, last couple possessions of the half. That's where you find out if a coach has something ready to go for these situations to make sure when you go into the third quarter, open the second half, you have as big of a lead as you could possibly have. And that looked like Josh Hart getting to the rack and getting a bucket. It's 60-57. Knicks now up by 3. That is their largest lead of the night.
0: Yeah, it feels like Philly has led most of this game. Philly is going to answer here with a 2 that misses, but it looks like they're going to get a put back and a layup to make it 60-59. 27 seconds left, 24 on the shot clock. If you're the Knicks, you can't quite hold for the last shot, but you want to use some clock because you want the ball to be in the air where, you know, Philly, whether you make or miss, Philly doesn't have much of a possession here. I'm not sure if the Knicks are going to adhere to that. They're not. Brunson is going to go to the hoop, not get the call, and then it's numbers the other way, I would have handled that better if I'm the Knicks. I do not want Philly getting a look at the other end, which they do. They convert it to a three, and we'll see here. There's some contact underneath, and there's going to be a call. I'm not sure if that negates the basket. It looks like it's going to, Dustin, because Philly is not happy, and Brunson has not gotten up yet. We'll see here if he's just taking a break or if he actually got banged up. But I don't know, a lot to unpack in that last sequence. I will say this. It would concern me if I'm Philly. 8 of 16 from 3, 50%. Knicks are 3 of 12, and you're still losing or up by a couple points. So the Brunson injury or potential injury, we'll keep an eye on that. And just an eventful here last 20 seconds in this half.
1: Yeah, what just went down in this game is what concerns me about the Knicks. The isolation with Brunson in all the critical moments. He went to the basket hoping to draw a foul, was unable to do so. Philly the other way, Edgecombe hits a three, and I am so impressed watching this kid play. He's aggressive. He has energy. He fights for rebounds, even though he doesn't get a ton of them. But he's been awesome in these playoffs. As now we have Brunson at the free throw line with 3.9 to go. If he hits both of these, we go to the locker rooms tied at 62. His first one is up, and it's no good. Philly will likely have the lead as we go to halftime at Madison Square Garden. We will not have a Triple Crown winner this year. More on that when we return on VSiN Primetime.
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10: 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He was close to 12 to 1 earlier in the week. He's been runner-up here, actually, the last two times for the Truist, in 23 and 24, four top 10s, last six starts. Thus far, I think he's seen a lot of the other elite. I mentioned that line of demarcation with the top four. He's seen all the elite players win, and he hadn't been able to get home. But this is the time of year where we start to see Xander kind of figure it out. He's usually not great on the West Coast swing, despite the fact he was born in California. Of his 10 PGA Tour victories, nine of them come in the spring or later in the season. So this is when we kind of start to see him get going a little bit. 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I'm going with the player, not the price, with Xander.
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1: Back at it on VSiN Primetime alongside Will Hill. I'm Dustin Sweetelson. Thanks for making us a part of your night. However you may be tuning in, SiriusXM Channel 158, YouTube TV, the VSiN Watch app, and radio affiliates across the United States of God Bless America. Halftime at Madison Square Garden, the Sixers with a one-point lead on the road at the Knicks, 62-61. New York is still a 6.5-point favorite, and your total in-game is 228. And a half. In the NHL, we've got a 4-1 game in Buffalo. Sabres all over the Canadiens. They're minus 4,800 favorites, 16-1 the other way with Montreal. Total right now is 7.5. We'll do plenty of hockey with our next guest, but we have to begin with the Kentucky Derby and what we saw over the weekend. And unfortunately, some news that came out regarding Golden Tempo earlier today. Joining us now on the Progressive Guest Line, he is Aaron Halterman, RacingDudes.com handicapper, also VSiN's own At The Track host. Check it out on YouTube. They have their very own YouTube page, and download it wherever you get your podcast at Racing_Dudes at on X. So, Aaron, let's talk about it. Golden Tempo, 23-1 winner over the weekend. And then the news comes out today from trainer Cherie DeVoe. They will not be performing in the Preakness coming up here in a couple weeks. Were you shocked at that development, or was that what you expected from this horse?
14: It kind of feels now like that's what we should expect. This is 2 years in a row where the Derby winner has skipped the Preakness for apparent no reason. Every time, or both times, I should say, the reasons were, hey, he's doing great and better than ever. But, you know, we just want to do what's best for him, and that's it. So and we'll see you in the Belmont in 5 weeks. The bottom line with the Triple Crown, I spoke about it a little bit last week. Femi asked about, hey, should I make this horse will win the Triple Crown type of bet? And I said, absolutely don't do that, because the modern age of horse racing has fully arrived. It was kind of slowly getting there, but it's fully there now where horses are not going to run back on 2 weeks rest. It's not going to happen. The modern age of horse training, just there's very, very few people in the training game that will actually do it. So as far as I'm concerned, the Triple Crown is kind of dead until they space out the races. And I know people don't want to hear that, but we don't really have a Triple Crown if nobody participates in it, right? It's just three different races at this point. So not a surprise. Everything seems to be okay with the horse. We are going to see him in the Belmont Stakes. I already committed to that. So it's just one of those things that just trainers are not going to try to do it anymore until the races are spaced out how they think they should be.
0: All right, Aaron, Dustin mentioned it. Buffalo leads 4-1. They are a 3.5 goal favorite. The total is 7.5. 18-1 on the money line if you're feeling frisky with Montreal. Any of those numbers, does anything sound appetizing to you?
14: You know, I was going to come on here and say, bet Montreal live, and then they fell behind 4-1, and I thought, well, let's scratch that. Let's not do that. But I do have an alternate bet for you guys. Look, I've watched all this game until I got on the air with you guys. The score is very lopsided. But the way this game is being played, it's more even than the score. Montreal's had their chances. They haven't been able to finish. You always kind of thought them having to play that seventh game. Game one might be a little bit of a struggle for them out of the gates, and it has been. And I didn't think it'd be this bad. Alternate play for me, wait till this game is over. Take Montreal at what should be a big number to win the series. They're at a point now where they're not coming back in this game. Take them to win the series. I expect them to be right around like plus 300 after this game is over, the way it's going, at least plus 250. look at Montreal after this game's in to win the series. I still think they're going to do it. I still think they've got a great shot to win the East. This is just one of those games got away from them. But like I said, the game over, take Montreal to win the series. I do think they're going to bounce back.
1: Aaron Halterman is our guest, host of VSiN at the Track. Get it wherever you get your podcasts. Also, check it out on their own YouTube page as well. Before we get to some of your other plays, so you like the Canadiens potentially to win this series. They're 7-1 to win the East. Buffalo's plus 290. Carolina is minus $1.90. Do you think either of these teams have anything in their back pocket to take down a Hurricane squad that looks pretty strong right now?

0: like, I think last time I saw, he's like 7 or 8 to 1. That, I mean, that's not a long shot. That's not your 40 to 1. That could be something to go with. I mean, McKinnon is going to be the likely winner of this thing. But when you look at Cale Makar, man, he does everything. And I know defensemen don't always get the most attention, you know, in this thing. But, man, he's an all-world player. And the thing with him is he can put up the points to kind of, when you're voting for the thing, at the end of the thing, you go, wow, he's got a lot of points too. So maybe that happens. So, yeah, Cale Makar would be one. Other than that, man, I just feel like the way Colorado's playing, I don't think you want to get in those other markets with those guys. I think it's a Colorado thing. You got to pick one of those two. So if you want value, take Makar. If you want the most likely winner, take McKinnon.
1: 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Aaron, thanks as always, my friend. We will chat soon.
0: All right. Thanks, guys.
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0: how easily these teams are scoring. I don't want to quite jump in yet.
1: Yeah, it's just something to monitor. I'm glad I threw that out there and we're on the same page. If this thing balloons north of 240 as we get to the fourth quarter, it's definitely something to consider because both teams are going to want to limit possessions. And the reality is for Philly, they need to limit possessions because they're not playing a lot of guys. They don't have a bench to work with. So those players on the floor are going to need to stay healthy. They've only played seven guys in this game. The Knicks have played six guys off the bench alone. That's going to keep their guys fresher. So if Philly's going to pull off the upset as the underdog pregame, they're going to have to limit some possessions at some point during this contest. He's Will Hill. I'm Dustin Sweetelson. More on the NBA, including, is it a no-brainer to back the Spurs tonight in a bounce back in game two? David Shepard, SiriusXM NBA Radio, joins us to explain next.
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4: Super Bowl betting odds after the NFL draft. The Rams went from plus 750 to 8-1. They're the favorite. The second choice, the Seattle Seahawks, to repeat as champion at plus 950. And the third choice on the board, the Buffalo Bills at 10-1. Following the draft, they opened up the Offensive Rookie of the Year honor at DraftKings. The favorite, Jeremiah Love, the Arizona Cardinals running back, played at Notre Dame. He's gone from 2-1 to plus 250. And the top pick of the Las Vegas Raiders, Fernando Mendoza of Indiana, moved from plus 550 to plus 350 to win Offensive Rookie of the Year honors in his first season with the Las Vegas Raiders. With your Action Update, Mike Sennett on VSiN, the Sports Betting Network.
5: Hey, everybody, Dave Ross here from VSiN by the Books. 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

0: I just cashed my OG Anunoby over on his PRA. Bridges has gone over his 2.5 rebounds. Still sweating out a few things in this game. We'll see how it goes. But New York looking good right now, hopefully to cover that 4.5 that I laid in game. The number's still the same. That's the question. Should I get off the 4.5 and just live with my 8 that I took with Philly pregame? 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I'm Dustin Sweetelson. 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
5: 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The overall depth across the board, starting at quarterback. I mean, I'm not a big Raiola fan, but I don't mind Raiola as my backup quarterback. Wide receiver getting Evan Stewart back, I think, is an underrated topic that's not getting appropriately priced in some markets, to combine with DeCorian Moore. They got a great 1-2 punch at running back. Offensive line, again, could be a worry. Lose a lot of guys to the draft, and I thought they were a little overrated last year. 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If I had to make a championship bet right now, it'd probably be Oregon.
4: Right now, the Oregon Ducks are around 8-1 to win the national championship. 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

0: game bets on the Sixers and the Knicks. Let's keep that rolling because baseball's been brutal.
1: Knicks in how many games?
0: Knicks in six. I still think that they struggle to take care of business. He's Will Hill. I'm Dustin Sweetelson. We'll attack the card for Thursday next on VSiN Primetime.
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7: 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And then you want Mendoza's odds to drift out. 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
10: Coming up on Thursday's episode of Money Moves, the NBA postseason rolls on and the Cavaliers are in game two against the Detroit Pistons. A lot of strong indicators for this player to bounce back and go over a certain player prop. We'll tell you who it is and how you should play it. Lakers and Thunder as well. Not so many good signs for the Lakers to cover a big number there. Hurricanes and Flyers, Philly down 2-0 going back home. Does that matter in the NHL? We'll answer that question and more. So join us. 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

0: attractive. Right now, it's going as well as you possibly could have hoped, considering the profile that he has.
1: He's Rowan Kavner. 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Appreciate you doing this as always, man. That was awesome.
0: Thanks, guys.
1: All right, we've got an update for you in San Antone. The Spurs, 31-22, 9.5 minutes to go in the first half. Will and I will take you through that, plus the hockey, the baseball, and more. 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
7: 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He was close to 12 to 1 earlier in the week. He's been runner-up here, actually, the last two times for the Truist, in 23 and 24, four top 10s, last six starts. Thus far, I think he's seen a lot of the other elite. I mentioned that line of demarcation with the top four. He's seen all the elite players win, and he hadn't been able to get home. But this is the time of year where we start to see Xander kind of figure it out. He's usually not great on the West Coast swing, despite the fact he was born in California. Of his 10 PGA Tour victories, nine of them come in the spring or later in the season. So this is when we kind of start to see him get going a little bit. And I know the price isn't great, but sometimes you go with the player and not the price, and sometimes the price and not the player. I'm going with the player, not the price, with Xander.
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1: 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I'm Dustin Sweetelson. You're locked into VSiN, the sports betting network. 7:24 to go in the second quarter in San Antonio. 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
2: Jim Furyk has been named the Ryder Cup captain for the United States team that will compete in Ireland next year. The odds on the board right now, Europe minus 136 to win the Ryder Cup, USA plus 130. Tie 12-1. A tie means Europe would retain the cup. In college football, spring practices winding down across the country. Heisman Trophy odds on the board. Notre Dame C.J. Carr and Texas quarterback Arch Manning, the co-favorites at plus 750. Oregon's Dante Moore and Julian Sayin of Ohio State both at 10-1. Last year's Heisman Trophy winner, Fernando Mendoza of Indiana, is plus 350 to win the NFL Offensive Rookie of the Year honor in his first season with the Raiders. With your Action Update, Mike Sennett on VSiN, the Sports Betting Network.
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7: 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I am Matt Brown. That is Wes Reynolds. That is Kelly Bidlin. And a big kudos to both of those guys. Let's go ahead and just do a quick little flashback to last week.
8: Cameron Young, I think, is one that you got to be willing to play here and not try to hit so many bombs in a field that I think that there's a clear gap between some of the top guys and even some of the middle guys. So Cameron Young is one that I have played.
9: I'm right back there with you, my friend, on Cameron Young. So started my card there. It's not going to be much in the outright. So him in the outright market and then probably winner without. Want to see where that number goes.
7: I know both y'all are on Cam Young. I wanted to be on Cam Young. He is second in the model, obviously, to Scotty. I mean, like, he's basically been the second best player in the world to Scotty, at least in this field anyway. I just couldn't get it. Maybe I'm snake bit a little bit from the Masters as well, where it's just like he didn't go get it when it was there for the taking. And I don't know if that's still in the back of my mind. And yeah, unfortunately that was, that's me, saying that I wanted to be on Cam Young, but the price wasn't good enough. Well, guess what? The price was good enough for Wes Reynolds and Kelly Bidlin, and they both cashed outright tickets here. Hopefully you guys did as well. I sat from afar and just cried every evening as he ran away with the tournament. My one thought here,

0: think could survive this week and are strong Long Island players like a Tommy Fleetwood, like a Siwoo Kim. I don't think those guys are completely out of it by any means, but that distance for multiple reasons, both on the approach and dealing, avoiding those hazards off the tee, just gives you that much more benefit, that much more help when you're attacking this golf course. So yeah, look, I did weigh that stuff very heavily. The proximity ranges I mentioned, par five scoring, only three of them this week, but still you're looking at those being kind of the most scoreable holes on the golf course. And then it's kind of survived the par fours and par threes. So if you are plugging in those proximity ranges, that kind of covers the par threes. It's a little bit of a cheat code that I use usually when par threes do come into play. So yeah, that was everything I plugged in around the green, a little bit around the green, scrambling and some putting, and then just kind of a blend of course history and how guys play on long courses and hard courses, I think is important this week.
1: Yeah, I did long courses, did hard courses. Both of those played into mine as well. Pretty much outside of that, just approach putt. Just I'm trying to like keep guys from three putting. But outside of that, pretty much exactly what you guys said. So Wes, we threw in this stuff. The model started to spit some things out. Where did you end up on your card?
2: Yeah, and I should be sticking with Cameron Young because he's been good to me, or going with Rory McIlroy, who has won here four times, and it is his 37th birthday this week. So if you like to play those little kind of outside angles, that might be one to look at. But I didn't start with either of them. I started with Xander Schauffele, who you can get in the 11-ish to 1. He was close to 12 to 1 earlier in the week. He'd been runner up here actually the last two times for the Truist in 23 and 24, four top tens, last six starts. Thus far, I think he's seen a lot of the other elite. I mentioned that line of demarcation with the top four. He's seen all the elite players win, and he hadn't been able to get home. But this is the time of year where we start to see Xander kind of figure it out. He's usually not great on the West Coast swing, despite the fact he was born in California. Of his 10 PGA Tour victories, nine of them come in the spring or later in the season. So this is when we kind of start to see him get going a little bit. And I know the price isn't great, but I think, you know, sometimes you go with the player and not the price, and sometimes the price and not the player. I'm going with the player, not the price, with Xander. And then Ludwig Aubert, who has now kind of gone down to about 14 or 16 to 1. He was 18 to 1 earlier this week at DraftKings. A lot was expected of him last year at Quail Hollow for the PGA. And then he missed the cut on a course that's like super ideal for him. Four top fives in his last five starts coming into this week. I think he'll benefit maybe from that week off, because we were kind of surprised he didn't play Doral last week. Maybe there was a reason for that. And last year, of course, he won at Torrey Pines at the Genesis. And that has a strong correlation with Quail Hollow. So a Ludwig Aubert for me. Ricky Fowler, who is as high as 44 to 1 here in Las Vegas. T9 at Doral, second straight top 10. He's inching closer to clinching that U.S. Open spot. He's 52nd in the world. You got to be in the top 60. 14 years ago, actually, he won his first PGA Tour event right here at Quail Hollow. And then the last two, Kurt Kitayama, 50 to 1. Slow start last week at Doral. T9, he finished after he was 66 after round one out of 72 players. Back-to-back top 10s, fourth on ball striking, ninth total driving. And Nikolai Højgaard, 55 to 1. T23 last week, but Matt, you mentioned it, distance, second in the field in distance, six for strokes gained off the tee. So the five you got, Schauffele, Aubert, Højgaard, Kitayama, Ricky Fowler this week. And placement markets will be up, of course, at VSiN.com/picks tomorrow.
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9: 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This is Long Shots, VSiN's premier golf betting podcast. Here's Matt Brown, Wes Reynolds, and Kelly Bidlin.
1: Okay, we got Wes's plays, and again, if you are a VSiN Pro subscriber, you'll be able to get those over on the picks page on VSiN.com. And if you're not, we got specials running all the time. So go in, take advantage of what we got going on over there. It's not just golf, obviously. 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Okay, Kelly Bidlin, so you threw in the stats that matter to you. You get some results from your model. And where did you decide to settle?
0: I'm excited to talk about betting this event this week, fellas, because I constructed
1: Oh, are you now? It couldn't be because you're coming off of an outright, is it? You always got a little pep in your step whenever you're coming off of an outright.
0: A little bit of that, but how about this? There's no way I can repeat. There's no way I can hit back-to-back outrights because I didn't bet an outright this week. How about that? And I know you're thinking, oh, that's boring, but don't worry. I'm going to walk you through it. I have not looked at these markets in a long time, fellas. I settled in the winner without market. I think that the top end of this field is full of just class players. You brought up Rory. It's like 30% of his career wins, Wes, have come at this course. He dominates Quail Hollow. Like, I think that number is fair for him. Xander Schauffele, I think I would be right there with you. We've kind of each tried to take a stab at him this year. I think Xander's going to win soon. He's playing great, incredible golf. Cameron Young, we just see what he's doing. We've seen what Matt Fitzpatrick is doing. So no Scotty Scheffler this week. The books are giving you, and multiple of them are doing this, DraftKings, FanDuel, all have a winner without Mac.

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2: 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I chatted with handicapper Brad Powers and asked him if Alabama is improved from last season.
3: Ty Simpson just went 13, but I think there's the possibility of having more upside at quarterback. Keelan Russell impressed in the spring game. I like what they have at wide receiver. I'm expecting a pretty good passing attack, but Alabama's going to go as far as up front on the offensive line in their running game because it was non-existent at the end of last year when they're getting drilled by Georgia in the SEC Championship game and dominated by Indiana in the Rose Bowl. But man, watching the spring game, I didn't come away, oh yeah, it's definitely going to be better this year, so that concerns me. Schedule isn't bad. Honestly, it would be a disappointment if they weren't 5-0 playing Georgia there on October the 10th. If the new quarterback plays clean and stays healthy, I could see over 8.5, but I will say this. They're a playoff team, they're just not a national title contending team, and that's not enough in Tuscaloosa.
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2: 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Thursday brings us an awesome card in the association, a couple of really intriguing NBA games. I guess one really intriguing NBA game, because I don't know what to do with your Lakers and the Thunder. Let's begin talking about the Cavs and the Pistons here, my friend, because this series, it doesn't quite make sense to me. When the odds opened up, I was anticipating wanting to back Detroit as some semblance of an underdog, but they opened a minus 120 favorite to win the series. They win game one. They cover the 3.5-point spread. Game goes under the total of 216. Final score 116-94. And when you look at these two teams on paper, take the odds out of the equation here, Will. Who's the better team? Is it Cleveland or is it Detroit?
3: Cleveland by a nose hair. And I think it's a fascinating handicap.

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2: Coming up on Thursday's episode of Money Moves, the NBA postseason rolls on and the Cavaliers are in game two against the Detroit Pistons. A lot of strong indicators for this player to bounce back and go over a certain player prop. We'll tell you who it is and how you should play it. Lakers and Thunder as well. Not so many good signs for the Lakers to cover a big number there. Hurricanes and Flyers, Philly down 2-0 going back home. Does that matter in the NHL? We'll answer that question and more. So join us. It's Money Moves, 11-1 Pacific, 2-4 Eastern, only on VSiN, the Sports Betting Network.
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4: Started with Xander Schauffele, who you can get in the 11-ish to 1. He was close to 12 to 1 earlier in the week. He's been runner-up here, actually, the last two times for the Truist, in 23 and 24. Four top 10s, last six starts. Thus far, I think he's seen a lot of the other elite. I mentioned that line of demarcation with the top four. He's seen all the elite players win, and he hadn't been able to get home. But this is the time of year where we start to see Xander kind of figure it out. He's usually not great on the West Coast swing, despite the fact he was born in California. Of his 10 PGA Tour victories, nine of them come in the spring or later in the season. So this is when we kind of start to see him get going a little bit. And I know the price isn't great, but sometimes you go with the player and not the price, and sometimes the price and not the player. I'm going with the player, not the price, with Xander.
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8: It is VSiN by the Books. Dave Ross and Jensen Lewis here with you. We always look forward to our conversations with Reed Kuhn. Does a great job as a UFC gambling analyst. You can give him a follow on X at Fightnomics. Jensen, as you well know, he is the author of a book with the same title, Fightnomics. We've been pushing Reed for a sequel for years now, but if the original is so good, you might not need to do a second one. Joins us now here in the Progressive Guest Line. And if you're watching on FanDuel Sports Network, a new setup, Reed, at the new Casa in Vienna. How was the big move? We don't see any bourbon behind you yet.
9: Not yet. This is now my new office with the accent wall and the shelves. So once I get things situated, I do plan a little bourbon bar off to the side here that on Saturdays we'll sneak over, make a Manhattan, do a bourbon tasting if it's a good night. But yeah, Ooh. We're still getting settled. We're a few weeks in.
10: For people that don't know, Reed Kuhn, one of the extras on the set of Mad Men, which is why the bourbon aficionado will have some of those relics up here soon. Okay, this is a good little card we got for people that have not done a deep dive yet into UFC 328. Start us at the top, main event. I know.

0: little younger. He's never been knocked down ever. Volkov has been dropped twice, knocked out once. So if you're giving me basically coin flip dynamics, the value must be on the plus money side. And that's basically how I see that. The model comes out almost 50-50 on predicting this outcome. And so as long as I get some plus money on a Cortez Acosta, I'll take that. It's not a huge play, but it is a lean, and I'm with you. Like, if I'm looking to play a dog there, it's usually going to be a mild one, someone who already has a pretty good chance, and I'm trying to find just a little extra value in the numbers.
1: Tom with Reed Kuhn, the father of MMA analytics. And look, Jensen knows this, and I'm sure you know it by now. I just think Tatsuro Taira has been champion waiting for quite some time, despite one loss in the UFC. And I feel like the House of the Rising Sun, it might be time. Joshua Van has been a dynamic champion. The Pantoja fight, notwithstanding here, where he blows out his knee. Joshua said that was because of his pressure that caused that injury. I don't know. That's neither here nor there in this fight. He is the dog to defend his crown against Taira. What style of fight do you think can get us to the side of Tatsuro Taira?
0: Yeah, this is a great one. I've been backers of both guys along the way here, so this is not coming from a position of betting bias, you know, which guys won me more money. Josh Van, I did actually support him in his last title fight. I do believe that win was a little fluky, you know, an injury. You don't want to see it go that way. But I thought, given enough time, he could have opened up those hands, and he's really good in a firefight. His accuracy is insane. His pace is extraordinarily high, and that combination just makes him such a gifted striker. When you can throw a lot of volume and land it at such a high level, he's way above average on both metrics. To do that together is very rare. Now, he has 5 knockdowns scored, but given the volume of punches that he's landed, his knockdown rate is actually a little bit below average. Now I look at Taira, and yes, another stifling grappler. I see him as a little bit different than some of the other wrestlers on this card, because this card does have a lot of great wrestlers, but Taira is just different dynamically in the moves that he does. They're more aggressive. The way he hurts people when he's on the back, he's willing to backpack you, but also throw that crazy maneuver where he's changing your balance. But he's also not incompetent with his hands. You know, as far as great grapplers go, people who are wrestle first, clearly his hands are not bad. It's his defense that's a liability. And so again, whenever I see a striker versus a wrestler and the wrestler has poor head strike defense, now I'm looking at, what about the power metric on the striker? And the power metric, what I'm looking at, is actually below average. So is Josh Van going to get that one punch that puts it away? This is flyweight. You don't see that as often. He'll piece you up for sure and put you down eventually, but I don't know if he's going to do that in those opening seconds before he goes on the defense. And given how much he throws volume, if he does open up, he's just asking for a counter takedown. And we do see that. Guys who are aggressive strikers walk right into that takedown.
2: Last 30 seconds, Reed. The rest of the card, most confident play or one you think has the best angle for profit for people wanting to get in on the action?
0: I think King Green against Jeremy Stephens. The numbers came out pretty strongly on the Green side, both from a performance metric standpoint and just looking at the career trajectories of the two guys. They're both around the 40 age mark, so that's kind of crazy. And the octagon time between the two, they're going to hit 12 hours together in this fight. I think Jared Gordon, I think that's another one where the probability is very high over Jim Miller. That's a little surprising. Other wrestlers to watch out for, Grant Dawson and Pat Sabatini. Both guys know how to dominate a round on the ground. It is chalky, but you can string together some of these wrestling combinations for a pretty nice parlay at nearly even money.
1: And I like your dog pick here from Kapilov too, about +$1.60. You can get him right now. Reed, you're the best. I can't wait to see the shelves behind you filled up with some fine bourbon here. And I'm sure you'll be popping open a little bit on a Saturday night. Everybody give him a follow at Fightnomics and check out his book. The title is Fightnomics. We are back. It is VSiN by the Books on VSiN, the Sports Betting Network.
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0: during the week. He's been runner-up here, actually, the last two times for the Truist in 23 and 24. Four top tens, last six starts. Thus far, I think he's seen a lot of the other elite. I mentioned that line of demarcation with the top four. He's seen all the elite players win, and he hadn't been able to get home. But this is the time of year where we start to see Xander kind of figure it out. He's usually not great on the West Coast swing, despite the fact he was born in California. Of his 10 PGA Tour victories, nine of them come in the spring or later in the season. So this is when we kind of start to see him get going a little bit. And I know the price isn't great, but sometimes you go with the player and not the price, and sometimes the price and not the player. I'm going with the player and not the price with Xander.
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6: 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I am Matt Brown. That is Wes Reynolds. That is Kelly Bidlin. And a big kudos to both of those guys. Let's go ahead and just do a quick little flashback to last week.
0: Cameron Young, I think, is one that you got to be willing to play here and not try to hit so many bombs in a field that I think that there's a clear gap between some of the top guys and even some of the middle guys. So Cameron Young is one that I have played.
9: I'm right back there with you, my friend, on Cameron Young. So started my card there. It's not going to be much in the outright. So him in the outright market, and then probably winner without. Want to see where that number goes.
6: I know both y'all are on Cam Young. I wanted to be on Cam Young. He is second in the model, obviously, to Scotty. I mean, like, he's basically been the second best player in the world to Scotty, at least in this field anyway. I just couldn't get it. Maybe I'm snake bit a little bit from the Masters as well, where it's just like he didn't go get it when it was there for the taking. And I don't know if that's still in the back of my mind. And yeah, unfortunately that was, that's me, saying that I wanted to be on Cam Young, but the price wasn't good enough. Well, guess what? The price was good enough for Wes Reynolds and Kelly Bidlin, and they both cashed outright tickets here. Hopefully you guys did as well. I sat from afar and just cried every evening as he ran away with the tournament. My one thought here might be that Cam Young's playing the best golf in the world. Yes, Scottie Scheffler with another ridiculously good finish again. If that's a slump, then, you know, sign me up to for it. But Cam Young might be the best player.

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2: The team that impressed me the most was Oregon. The overall depth across the board, starting at quarterback. I mean, I'm not a big Raiola fan, but I don't mind Raiola as my backup quarterback. Wide receiver getting Evan Stewart back, I think, is an underrated topic that's not getting appropriately priced in some markets. To combine with DeCorian Moore, they got a great 1-2 punch at running back. Offensive line, again, could be a worry. Lose a lot of guys to the draft, and I thought they were a little overrated last year. Up front is where these national championships are won, and I think Oregon, their starting front four is the best in college football. If I had to make a championship bet right now, it'd probably be Oregon.
1: Right now, the Oregon Ducks are around 8-1 to win the national championship. 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
7: 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And if you're not, we got specials running all the time. So go in, take advantage of what we got going on over there. It's not just golf, obviously. 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Okay, Kelly Bidlin, so you threw in the stats that matter to you. You get some results from your model. And where did you decide to settle?
8: I'm excited to talk about betting this event this week, fellas, because I constructed
7: Oh, are you now? It couldn't be because you're coming off of an outright, is it? You always got a little pep in your step whenever you're coming off of an outright.
8: It's a little bit of that, Matt, a little bit of that. But how about this? There's no way I can repeat. There's no way I can hit back-to-back outrights because I didn't bet an outright this week. How about that? And I know you're thinking, oh, that's boring, but don't worry. I'm going to walk you through it. I have not looked at these markets in a long time, fellas. I settled in the winner without market. I think that the top end of this field is full of just class players. You brought up Rory. It's like 30% of his career wins, Wes, have come at this course. He dominates Quail Hollow. Like, I think that number is fair for him. Xander Schauffele, I think I would be right there with you. We've kind of each kind of tried to take a stab at him this year. I think Xander's going to win soon. He's playing great, incredible golf. Cameron Young, we just see what he's doing. We've seen what Matt Fitzpatrick is doing. So no Scotty Scheffler this week. The books are giving you, and multiple of them are doing this, DraftKings, FanDuel, all have a winner without McIlroy, Young, Schauffele, and Fitzpatrick market. Went over to Data Golf, just like, let me see what Data Golf's going to give me as far as what the win percentage is combined for these guys. It's about 32% combined when you combine.

0: 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I'm going with the player, not the price, with Xander.
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7: 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I wouldn't be surprised if they added the trade deadline. 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

0: tough for me to click the button this week on him given his withdrawal last week.
1: Yeah, I'm going to guess this is more of an issue and a topic on this podcast than most other golf betting podcasts you're going to listen to. But yeah, Knapp is interesting this week, right? Rates out very highly for me. We're going to get into stats and everything coming up, but rates out very highly for me, but I don't really know that I can touch that right now. And then what are his status, Colin Morikawa's status, as we head into next week in another major? I you would think both of them have that and being ready for that as the greatest priority. But, you know, you get these signature events leading into it. There's a lot of money on the line. So definitely two things to be keeping our eye on both this week and as we head into next week with those two guys.
0: Now, while we're not in Florida, it is still weather for us to look at here in this one. Thursday could be interesting. So keep your eye on different waves if you want to try and track all of that. First round leader bets, of course, that will come in play as well. We do the best we can to kind of give you what we see here. Kelly, if you're watching us over on the YouTube page, or by the way, hello, if you're watching us on YouTube TV over on the network, the VSiN Watch app, appreciate you guys being with us here for that. You know, look, Kelly, there could be some precipitation there on Thursday, as it shows on your screen right there. And then, you know, wind not looking to be too incredibly penal here. I mean, yeah, there are gusts and things like that, but as far as like the steady wind, it looks like we're going to be in the single digits, so nothing that we're going to be sweating here from a handicapping perspective.
1: Yeah, I'll tell you, this has changed. As we always warn with weather, make sure you're checking in. If you are concerned about it, make sure you're checking into this often. And, you know, unlike us, you're not forced to get your bets in any earlier than right before tee off, so you can wait as long as you want. But this is much calmer than what I actually looked at this yesterday. This was a little bit definitely heavier winds in the forecast when I was looking at this yesterday for Thursday and Friday. So it looks like things have calmed down a little bit right now.
0: Yeah, it's I think if anything, it's just we see there's a little bit of stuff that could hit there on Thursday. Definitely take a look at that. Maybe there will be some wave advantage and stuff somewhere along the way. If you're wondering what that wave advantage might be, it kind of depends on the timing of the rain, but it seems like there's going to be early morning rain and maybe something there like mid-morning. If that's the case, the afternoon wave certainly going to get soft conditions out there. They might be able to fire at these pins a little bit better than the people early on. So again, we're doing this on a Tuesday, so this is something that you're going to need to monitor all the way up until first tee with all of this. The Green Mile, hole 16, 17, 18, you will hear about on this course, and certainly something that will come into play whenever we are looking there and round on Sunday, trying to figure out who's going to win this thing, because the Green Mile will certainly come into play there on that one as well. Each and every week we go through and we create models, the stats that matter and all of that. We are going to give you all of that breakdown. We're not coders. We're just sitting here using the great work of other people out there, putting in the stats that matter to us and weighting them accordingly. And that's how we come up with where we are going to be. If you're watching this again over on YouTube TV, if you're watching us on the VSiN Watch app, hello, welcome, appreciate you being here. Over on the audio side and over on YouTube as well, please subscribe, rate, review, all of those good things to help us climb up the charts. And you can continue to hopefully hit outrights like Kelly and Wes do with all of this. So when we come back, get to those stats that matter, what the models popped out, and we'll start to getting some bets here from Wes Reynolds.
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5: The man who created this place, the one and only Brent Musburger.
6: It surprised me that this quarterback went undrafted. He's from Baylor, and his name is Sawyer Robertson. But the Raiders have signed him as a free agent. They went from one of the worst quarterback rooms to one of the better rooms now. And let's hope that Mendoza develops and plays the way

0: U.S. Open spot. He's 52nd in the world. You got to be in the top 60. 14 years ago, actually, he won his first PGA Tour event right here at Quail Hollow. And then the last two, Kurt Kitayama, 50-1. Slow start last week at Doral. T9, he finished after he was 66 after round one out of 72 players. Back-to-back top 10s, fourth on ball striking, ninth total driving. And Nikolai Højgaard, 55-1. T23 last week, but Matt, you mentioned it, distance. Second in the field in distance, six for strokes gained off the tee. So the five you got, Schauffele, Aubert, Højgaard, Kitayama, Ricky Fowler this week. And placement markets will be up, of course, at VSiN.com/picks tomorrow.
1: If you're driving along in the car, don't worry. 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

0: Mike Palm, his pressing three questions, and NHL.com's Chris Meaney. 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
7: Dustin Swedelson alongside Will Hill on VSiN Primetime. 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Thursday brings us an awesome card in the association, a couple of really intriguing NBA games. I guess one really intriguing NBA game, because I don't know what to do with your Lakers and the Thunder. Let's begin talking about the Cavs and the Pistons here, my friend, because this series, it doesn't quite make sense to me. When the odds opened up, I was anticipating wanting to back Detroit as some semblance of an underdog, but they opened a minus 120 favorite to win the series. They win game one. They cover the 3.5-point spread. Game goes under the total of 216. Final score 116-94. And when you look at these two teams on paper, take the odds out of the equation here, Will. Who's the better team? Is it Cleveland or is it Detroit?
8: Cleveland by a nose hair. And I think it's a fascinating handicap just because on one hand, Detroit has the best player in the series in Cunningham and they have home court. When you got the best player and you got home court, you know what? More times than not, you're going to win the series. But I do think Cleveland has a better overall team. I like their half court offense better than the Pistons. So to me, it would be Cleveland plus the points or nothing, but honestly, the best bet out of all this stuff when you're looking at the game, I prefer to just take a bigger picture view and look at the series. And look, you and I kind of agree here, kind of a toss-up between these two teams. You can nitpick in terms of this team has this strength or that weakness. Cavs in seven is plus 620. To me, this is a sixth, probably a seven-game series. And you know what? I don't look at Cleveland and say, no way they can win in Detroit on the road in game seven. To me, I just like the bang for your buck. You know what? Get me to a game seven. I'll take the 6-1 or a little bit north of that price tag. I think we're looking at a very long series, a coin flip. And again, both teams have certain advantages, certain weaknesses, disadvantages, however you want to put it. But I think this is a coin flip series and should go the distance.
7: Yeah, I mean, you look at game two and the odds are pretty much identical. You've got Detroit laying 3.5, a total of 215.5. I kind of like the under here, but I'd be inclined to take the points with Cleveland. They can't really look worse than they did in game one. Now, they have to clean up some things, right? The turnovers are weird. And James Harden treating these playoff games like they're a road trip in the middle of December at, like, Sacramento, it's really odd to me, especially with what's on the line for him. I asked Pauly Howard this on Follow the Money earlier this week, Will, so I'll ask you, can you ever remember, like, an all-time great? And I know people don't like to hear that, but James Harden's going to be a Hall of Famer when all is said and done. But can you remember an all-time great in any sport that's been a bigger loser in clutch moments than James Harden? I can't really come up with one because most of them eventually get over the hump and do win one later in their careers. But when you compare and contrast the greatness of Harden with the clutch moments and the failures, he kind of stands alone.
8: Kershaw.
7: I know he won, but Kershaw
8: had his moments.
7: Kershaw was the only one on my list, but for what you just said, he text

0: you can make the case certainly for Boston as being a big market. Go back to the Mookie Betts trade to L.A. years ago when they didn't want to pay Mookie the money at that time. So you kind of scratch your head a little bit. I don't know that, Jensen, it's too late for these two teams to turn it around. But Baltimore especially, just a couple years ago, we thought, man, they have arrived. Not only have they arrived, they're going to be here for years to come. And then what was last year and what's this year so far? Not so good. So sometimes the sand in the hourglass starts to go out before you even see it. Boston, Baltimore, who are you? Your stock is down. It shouldn't be. You better turn this thing around before it's too late.
1: Dave, you know I'm a stickler for etiquette in many walks of life. We take our weekend seriously here on By the Books. If you are a neighbor who turns on your lawnmower and decides to do any sort of work that way that induces an obscene amount of noise before 9 a.m., expect a knock on your door and a little reminder of what it means to be neighborly.
0: I never rooted for or against LIV Golf, but just kind of objectively watching, that stock is so far down. You're hearing John Rahm. He sounds like he feels like he's just doesn't know how to get out, and he wants to get out of the LIV Golf contracts. We know that PIF is not going to be funding LIV Golf after this calendar year. Where do they go, Jensen? There are some really talented players over there. I mean, I think we're burying our head in the sand if we go, good, we don't ever want to see those guys play on the big boy tours again. They made their bed, they line it. I'm not one of those guys. So while I'm not rooting for or against, the future of LIV Golf is in such doubt and jeopardy right now that there are going to be guys that get lost in the shuffle that we've already forgotten about that are really talented, world-class players that I hope somehow don't get caught up in this wash that is the golf politics right now. But it does not look good any way you slice it here for LIV Golf going forward. I have no idea what their future, if they have one at all, and what that looks like. Jensen, so much more to get to. Stay tuned right here to VSiN by the Books on VSiN, the Sports Betting Network.
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3: On the next A Numbers Game, it is a Thursday. You know what that means. Zach and Crack. Zach Cohen on the National Basketball Association Playoffs Conference Semifinals. 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And clay court tennis from Italy, from Rome, on the run-up to the French Open. Zach's got you covered. Plus Crack, unscripted, Bill Krakenberger in studio. Everything that's on his mind. And Q1 derivatives, Major League Baseball, a Numbers Game tradition unlike any other with Mark Borchard. 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
5: Started with Xander Schauffele, who you can get in the 11-ish to 1. He was close to 12-to-1 earlier in the week. He's been runner-up here, actually, the last two times for the Truist, in 23 and 24. Four top tens, last six starts. Thus far, I think he's seen a lot of the other elite. I mentioned that line of demarcation with the top four. He's seen all the elite players win, and he hadn't been able to get home. But this is the time of year where we start to see Xander kind of figure it out. He's usually not great on the West Coast swing, despite the fact he was born in California. Of his 10 PGA Tour victories, nine of them come in the spring or later in the season. So this is when we kind of start to see him get going a little bit. And I know the price isn't great, but sometimes you go with the player and not the price, and sometimes the price and not the player. I'm going with the player, not the price, with Xander.
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3: It is VSiN by the Books. Dave Ross and Jensen Lewis here with you. We always look forward to our conversations with Reed Kuhn. Does a great job as a UFC gambling analyst. You can give him a follow on X at Fightnomics. Jensen, as you well know, he is the author of a book with the same title, Fightnomics. We've been pushing Reed for a sequel for years now, but if the original is so good, you might not need to do a second one. Joins us now here in the Progressive Guest Line. And if you're watching on FanDuel Sports Network, a new setup, Reed, at the new Casa in Vienna. How was the big move? We don't see any bourbon behind you yet.
5: Not yet. This is now my new office with the accent wall and the shelves. So once I get things situated, I do plan a little bourbon bar off to the side here that on Saturdays we'll sneak over, make a Manhattan, do a bourbon tasting if it's a good night. But yeah, We're still getting settled. We're a few weeks in.
6: For people that don't know, Reed Kuhn, one of the extras on the set of Mad Men, which is why the bourbon aficionado will have some of those relics up here soon. Okay, this is a good little card we got for people that have not done a deep dive yet into UFC 328. Start us at the top, main event. I know that we've got a pretty sizable favorite. And from the odds perspective here, Reed, that always is jarring to me. It's like, wow, main event, and this is how big of a favorite Chimaev is. Why the number where it is, and do you buy into where the market is at this point?
5: So, yeah, unfortunately, it is an extreme striker versus grappler matchup. Obviously, Strickland almost never tries to go to ground. His takedown defense is solid. It's actually above average, and that's kept him in the game here, and that's probably what got him to this title shot was his takedown defense in his last fight against Hernandez, Fluffy. But this is a different animal. Obviously, Chimaev is arguably the best grappler in the game right now. He also has stifling top control. So in Chimaev's title-winning performance, he was in control 22 out of 25 minutes of that fight on the ground. That's insane. It's partially insane because he never got a submission, never got a finish. But it is insane to be able to hold someone, a pretty strong athletic guy in DDP, no less, to hold them down for that long. And so I do expect more of the same. Now, Strickland has never been submitted. So the total game here is a little tricky. I don't want to bank on a submission prop early on. I think it's just a wear and tear fight by Chimaev. And Chimaev is used to getting booed. That will not faze him, especially against someone like Strickland. I think he's just going to bully him on the ground. And he's going to waste no time doing it. Now, every round, you do have that puncher's chance. Unfortunately, Strickland is not really a one-punch kind of walk-off knockout kind of guy. He's more of a cumulative damage kind of guy, and I just don't see him having enough minutes on the feet to do that. So to play this fight, I mean, I think there's an angle of Chimaev by submission or decision, which will get you to cut the price maybe about in half from minus 500 to minus 250. And then there's the submission prop, will he or won't he? And that's basically a coin flip. I'll sprinkle a little bit on that one. I think 25 minutes is a long time. DDP survived that long. Maybe Chimaev knows it was a pretty boring fight. He needs to go for the submission a little more aggressively. But that's where I see this going. I see a safer play.

0: the way he hurts people when he's on the back, he's willing to backpack you, but also throw that crazy maneuver where he's changing your balance. But he's also not incompetent with his hands. You know, as far as great grapplers go, people who are wrestle first, clearly his hands are not bad. It's his defense that's a liability. And so again, whenever I see a striker versus a wrestler and the wrestler has poor head strike defense, now I'm looking at what about the power metric on the striker? And the power metric, what I'm looking at, is actually below average. So is Josh Van going to get that one punch that puts it away? This is flyweight. You don't see that as often. He'll piece you up for sure and put you down eventually, but I don't know if he's going to do that in those opening seconds before he goes on the defense. And given how much he throws volume, if he does open up, he's just asking for a counter takedown. And we do see that. Guys who are aggressive strikers walk right into that takedown.
1: Last 30 seconds, Reed. The rest of the card, most confident play or one you think has the best angle for profit for people wanting to get in on the action?
0: I think King Green against Jeremy Stephens. The numbers came out pretty strongly on the Green side, both from a performance metric standpoint and just looking at the career trajectories of the two guys. They're both around the 40 age mark, so that's kind of crazy. And the octagon time between the two, they're going to hit 12 hours together in this fight. I think Jared Gordon, I think that's another one where the probability is very high over Jim Miller. That's a little surprising. Other wrestlers to watch out for, Grant Dawson and Pat Sabatini. Both guys know how to dominate a round on the ground. It is chalky, but you can string together some of these wrestling combinations for a pretty nice parlay at nearly even money.
2: And I like your dog pick here from Kapilov, too. About +$1.60, you can get him right now. Reed, you're the best. I can't wait to see the shelves behind you filled up with some fine bourbon here, and I'm sure you'll be popping open a little bit on a Saturday night. Everybody give him a follow at Fightnomics and check out his book. The title is Fightnomics. We are back. It is VSiN by the Books on VSiN, the Sports Betting Network.
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8: 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The great Matt.

0: I'm seeing, yeah. Still looking at 10-1 right now.
1: Okay.
2: I would support both of the Matt Olson plays there. MVP and the race to 20 home runs, which I love that DraftKings still has these up. I assume they will do race to 30, race to 40, so on and so forth.
0: Caesars has race to 30 up.
2: Also interesting.
0: Yeah.
2: What's Judge in race to 30?
0: I do not know, Gil, but
2: bring it up and don't have the number. By the way, currently National League MVP, Shohei remains -370, you know, because of that whole pitching thing. So I'm not, again, Shohei is Shohei. He's got both going. But if the batting falters and continues to falter by comparison to previous Shohei seasons, then all of a sudden it does put other people into play. And as I look, we discussed this yesterday, we were like, who else are you going to play? Ellie De La Cruz, not good enough at 22-1. Corbin Carroll, 18-1, in my opinion, not good enough. Olson's the only other choice here. Acuna hurt. It's the only other choice.
0: Your race to 30 odds. Aaron Judge +140. Murakami +350. Olson 8-1. Alvarez and Schwarber both 11-1. Ben Rice 14-1.
2: All right, so I'd rather have Olson at 8-1. Was that the price here for to 20?
0: Yeah.
2: Okay.
0: No, to 30.
2: No, I know, but in the to 20, he was also 8-1, right?
0: Oh, yeah, yeah.
2: Okay. Is that what I just said? Yeah, I believe so. Olson to 20, yes.
0: 850.
2: Yeah, he's even better to 20. I'd much rather take the small sample size.
0: Me too.
2: Get him there at +850 than I would 8-1 to get to 30. So yeah, that even adds more to it.
0: How much more time do you want to give Judge?
2: Exactly.
0: Yeah, I'm with you.
2: I don't. So there's your play. Matt Olson race to 20 at +850, and I would even suggest Matt Olson 10-1 National League MVP, which I am startled that number even exists given the historical stats that we just quoted earlier. So there you go. Little mid-season prop for you. By the way, we're gonna have to flesh this out too at another time. There you go. It's a numbers game at Visa, the Sports Betting Network.
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4: 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I chatted with handicapper Brad Powers and asked him if Alabama is improved from last season.
5: Ty Simpson just went 13, but I think there's the possibility of having more upside at quarterback. Keelan Russell impressed in the spring game. I like what they have at wide receiver. I'm expecting a pretty good passing attack, but Alabama's going to go as far as up front on the offensive line in their running game because it was non-existent at the end of last year when they're getting drilled by Georgia in the SEC championship game and dominated by Indiana in the Rose Bowl. But man, watching the spring game, I didn't come away, oh yeah, it's definitely going to be better this year. So that concerns me. Schedule isn't bad. Honestly, it would be a disappointment if they weren't 5-0 playing Georgia there on October the 10th. If the new quarterback plays clean and stays healthy, I could see over 8.5. But I will say this, they're a playoff team. They're just not a national title contending team. And that's not enough in Tuscaloosa.
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6: Coming up on Thursday's episode of Money Moves, the NBA postseason rolls on and the Cavaliers are in game two against the Detroit Pistons. A lot of strong indicators for this player to bounce back and go over a certain player prop. We'll tell you who it is and how you should play it. Lakers and Thunder as well. Not so many good signs for the Lakers to cover a big number there. Hurricanes and Flyers, Philly down 2-0 going back home. Does that matter in the NHL? We'll answer that question and more. So join us. It's Money Moves, 11-1 Pacific, 2-4 Eastern, only on VSiN, the Sports Betting Network.
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0: Granted, I understand that he's not playing all of the tournaments that, that these guys are in weaker fields or something, but he came out as 13th in the model, like aggregate in the model.
1: He can play.
0: Like, you know, he's fairly long. He's averaging 306 off the tee. He doesn't make a lot of bogeys. Like, he's there. So I'm asking for a top 20, Wes.
1: I think you're going to get it because he proved he can play and followed it up top 10 last week at Doral.
0: Yeah, I'm looking for a top 20 out of Alex. Yes, the other Fitzpatrick guy, the other Fitzpatrick, plus 265. You ain't getting plus 265 top 20 on Matt Fitzpatrick, but you can get it on Alex. When we come back, we'll review all of these real quick and talk about the guys that didn't make our card. Why don't we have Rory? Why don't we have Cam Young? Why don't we have Matt Fitzpatrick and some of these other guys that are absolute crushers here on Long Shot?
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11: Super Bowl betting odds after the NFL draft. The Rams went from plus 750 to 8-1. They're the favorite. The second choice, the Seattle Seahawks, the repeat is champion at plus 950. And the third choice on the board, the Buffalo Bills at 10-1. Following the draft, they opened up the Offensive Rookie of the Year honor at DraftKings. The favorite, Jeremiah Love, the Arizona Cardinals running back, played at Notre Dame. He's gone from 2-1 to plus 250. And the top pick of the Las Vegas Raiders, Fernando Mendoza of Indiana, moved from plus 550 to plus 350 to win Offensive Rookie of the Year honors in his first season with the Las Vegas Raiders. With your Action Update, Mike Sennett on VSiN, the Sports Betting Network.

0: And I like your dog pick here from Akopilov, too. About a Pusadar 60, you can get him right now. Reed, you're the best. I can't wait to see the shelves behind you filled up with some fine bourbon here, and I'm sure you'll be popping open a little bit on a Saturday night. Everybody, give him a follow at Fightnomics and check out his book. The title is Fightnomics. We are back. It is VSiN by the Books on VSiN, the Sports Betting Network.
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7: Back on a numbers game, live from Circa Resort Casino, downtown Las Vegas. Gil Alexander, Kelly Bidlin, Jonathan Davis to join us, talk NHL, Stanley Cup playoffs, as if there's another kind of Stanley Cup playoffs than the NHL variety. Lanch win again yesterday. Colorado Avalanche now join the Carolina Hurricanes as having won six straight to begin the postseason, two-thirds of the way to that record that I keep talking about for the 85 Edmonton Oilers, who won nine in a row to start the 85 Stanley Cup playoffs.
11: Pretty good. Pretty good.
7: And that will be my first question of Jonathan Davis. Is like, do you, one or both? Who's getting there? The nine in a row.
11: I mean, I know it helps that they had nine in the first game, but 14 goals through two games. It's not bad.
7: The Wild succumb last night to the Avalanche 5-2. Kind of ho-hum hockey tonight. Doubleheader. Canadian Sabres finally going to start. And then the Ducks, Golden Knights. Golden Knights going to try to take a 2-0 lead in that best of seven series. So we'll talk to JD about that. I just call him JD, by the way. That's kind of like a anything. Anybody with those initials, you default to JD kind of thing? I think so.
11: There's some people call him JD.
7: So last night, watching the Mariners lose to the Braves, it's 2-2 in the ninth. Not even a bad pitch to Matt Olson. And Matt Olson stays through the strike zone, like as he stays through the swing, stays with it, and he lines one out of the park in center field over Julio Rodriguez. I'm not sure how many players in baseball could do that, but you can count them on one hand. And so there's a couple things I want to get to here since, by the way, Steve Fezzik texting us saying he's proclaimed the Mariners bet dead. This is the same guy who proclaimed the Reds bet dead in March, April, in March before the bet even started. So Steve trying to save face here is what this is. But since the Mariners are behind the eight ball, let's look at some other things. A couple National League. One is an award, one is a prop. Let's just talk about MVP in the National League.
11: Okay.
7: Shohei Ohtani in the National League. Just looking at his stats, this is courtesy of the group chat that is being bandied about right here. Shohei's got 6 homers, 14 RBI, 240 batting average, 432 slugging percentage, and 814 OPS.
11: He sucks.
7: Last 3 years, way better, right? 282, 310. Last 3 years, was it 282, 310, 304? Well, they're getting messed up in the I see what he's saying. So his average is lower, his slugging percentage is lower, his OPS is lower. And the question is there anyone to look at for MVP? And I go to Matt Olson, who we're showing at 10-1. Is he still 10-1 for MVP? Is that accurate? Wow. I mean, to me, Matt Olson currently leads the majors, right? We're talking NL MVP, but he leads the majors outright in doubles, 15, RBI, 33, and runs scored, 35. He's the first player to hold the outright MLB lead in all three categories at the end of any day in May or later since Ted Williams threw games in September 19th, 1949.
11: That's wild.
7: Courtesy of OptiStats, by the way. So there is a prop out there, since we're going to just shove the Mariners' May bet to the side for a second. There's a prop out there, first guy to get to 20 homers. First, it's the race to 20 homers. You can bet this at DraftKings. Right now, Major League Baseball lead, Aaron Judge of the Yankees, no surprise, with 14, tied with Munetaka Murakami of the White Sox, who also has 14 homers. Now, Judge in the race to 20 is the favorite at minus 110. Murakami's at plus 150. And then you see, after Murakami, you see the other candidates. Starting with Yordan Alvarez of the Astros, plus 750. He's currently got 12 homers. Remember, this is the race to 20. There's our guy, Matt Olson, at plus 850. That homer I was referring to, Olson jacked his 13th of the season last night in the ninth, proved to be the game winner against the Mariners. There's Will's guy, Ben Rice, plus 950. He's two back of his teammate, Aaron Judge, and Munetaka Murakami. Everybody else, double digits, and are at least three back of Judge and Murakami. Once again, Kelly Bidley, I go to Matt Olson. So I like Matt Olson for MVP right now in the National League. I like Matt Olson in this category. Matt Olson is one homer behind Judge and Murakami. And specifically, if you look at, for those who are interested in, recency and what have they been doing lately. Now, Judge should always be the favorite in this category. I'm not going to act like he should. Judge has hit 5 homers in his last 8 games. It's not like he's slowing down. Alvarez, 3 homers in his last 14, right? He'd be the opposite. Not really on a home run surge of any kind right now. Ben Rice out with a hand injury. We'll see day to day. We'll see when he comes back. Matt Olson, you ask? 4 homers last 5 games, 6 homers last 9 games. He's your guy at plus 850.

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2: It is the Thursday edition of VSiN by the Books. I am Dave Ross right here at the Mint Gaming Hall in Franklin, Kentucky. He is our closer. Jensen Lewis back home in Cleveland, Ohio. My man, two more games in the books last night in the NBA, NHL.

0: suspended and fined. And Matthew Boyd, Carlos Correa go down with major injuries there for their respective clubs. I mentioned Cole Reagans for the Royals. We have to keep an eye on that. He had to leave that start yesterday. So, Jensen, the injuries, not just in the NBA, they're piling up here. And also you get a suspension and a fine for Framber Valdez.
1: Okay, so let's start with the Framber one, or the Framber Valdez one, because depending on where you stand, Dave, on the old school rules, the unwritten rules, a lot of this stemming from Trevor Story, maybe picking signs and you know, being able to steal pitches and relay to home plate. Again, I come from the old school ilk where, you know, if you're going to give it away, then if I don't make the adjustment, it's on me. But B, you know, you might want to take matters into your own hands so it doesn't happen again. There is a fear factor there you can impose. Much more to dive into later on that front. The Matthew Boyd injury, we've seen some weird injuries. Apparently this happened while he was at home with his kids. Now, hey, we'll wait and see what the fallout is and how long the timetable could be. But that's a weird one. The Carlos Correa one stinks for the Astros. Again, yep. He was in the cage. He was getting ready to work, heard a pop. Awful timing them in a season that has been almost a total loss so far for Houston. But that's a season ender and one that they could ill afford to have.
0: Tough ones. And again, we're seeing a lot of this here in Major League Baseball early on in the year. And again, maybe it's par for the course here, but it does feel like we're getting a rash of injuries here to some pretty big players and key components of certain teams here. So let's see how they deal without those veterans, certainly a guy like Carlos Correa and for Matthew Boyd there for the Cubs. First round of the Truist, I mentioned here, Jensen, is going to get underway a little bit later today. So we're expecting some weather. That makes a big ballpark even bigger right now. So I do think that kind of fancies the long hitters here. You're going to get those softer greens. I think the scoring should be better because normally that's going to soften up those greens here a little bit later on this morning if you're looking to get some round props before the first round tees off today. Rory McIlroy, of course, is a favorite to win here. He's won four times on this track. Cameron Young, who's on fire right now, is the other guy in single digits here. I did add a couple plays here last night, Jensen, and people, there's still time to get in. Not only do I like Ludwig Oberg here at 18-1, but I'm going to take a shot on Kurt Kitayama to be top American here at 20-1. This guy right now is so long, and his game is so well-fitted for this golf course. If he doesn't have that outlier round, he can go really low, and he'd be the type of guy that might be a sneaky pick for first-round leader. If I like Ludwig to win the tournament at 18-1, you know I love him as a top Euro at 5-1. If Rory's a little bit indifferent, we'll see about that. Getting ready for the PGA Championship, and of course that means you got to beat Matthew Fitzpatrick. That won't be easy. And then I'm going back to our guy, Aldrich Pocketer, big hitter out there from South Africa, 14-1, rest of the world. What does that mean? You got to beat all the non-Americans and all the non-Europeans, Jensen. But again, played well last week. Got my eye on this young fellow. Should play well at a big ballpark again this week.
1: Yeah, going to be interesting. And I think you had made mention not only they're going to go off a little bit later, but it looks like the rumor is they could be going off in threes. I'm seeing the early times here. Now 11 a.m. Eastern, Dave. We got Lucas Glover, Mackenzie Hughes, Alex Smalley, who I have a play on for a top 20. They're going off at 11. Also on the flip side, on the back, Pendrith, Reeton, and Yella Miraju, your boy there, the Scrabble name for the PGA aficionados. Real quickly, for people that are still looking to put bets in there, and I know we'll revisit this, for me, top 20 plays on Siwoo Kim, Tommy Fleetwood, also have them for a top 10 at plus $1.82 a piece. I am riding with you in the big suite. I got Ludwig for a top five. Wasn't brave enough to go any outrights, but I'll take Ludwig at plus 330. Xander Schauffele, I think, a course horse here. Great history, plus 220. Not sure if he's ready to win. I'll take some sage advice from Wes Reynolds yesterday that a guy like Tommy Fleetwood, a guy like Xander, maybe at the end of the month we start to see them get towards the winner's circle there, but definitely ones that we'll have in earnest. So, by the way, burying the lead, your Sabres last night, buddy. Can we revisit that? Your Sabres last night? Come on. Yeah. I mean, what a first period. Never a doubt for Buffalo to get it done last night.
0: Yeah, you know, I hate to say, because then people are going to be like, oh my goodness, when they become your team. Well, I grew up there, right? So I used to go up to the Odd as a kid and watch the old French Connection, Gilbert Baron. And those boys way back, showing my age here a little bit in this one, Jensen. So rooting for those guys in earnest. It was nice to see them get off on the good foot here. And a lot of goals early on against Montreal. So we didn't know if it'd be low scoring, high scoring. They get that done here to take that 1-0 lead. And how about Anaheim last night with that 3-1 win? they kind of flipped the script on VGK. So we've had two unders right now, but Anaheim evening this thing up at one. And Jensen, that kind of gets the feel, just listening to Mike Palm while I'm on the program later on today, he feels like VGK's kind of been, I don't want to say on borrowed time, but they've got away with some stuff in the last series. We'll wonder if Anaheim's going to keep their feet to the flame here and make them play a little bit more honestly here and not just pull out those wins in the third period.
1: I got to tell you, I am thrilled. I didn't know if it would happen, Dave, the way that it did. Our handicap yesterday thought it'd be higher scoring, but boy, huge series equalizer. Now some opportunities to monetize potentially if they end up getting a game three victory there back in Anaheim.
0: You mentioned it too. Cherie DeVoe had her on the program with Patrick Maher right here in the network. She kind of gave a non-answer there as to what was going to happen with the Derby winner, Golden Tempo. Well, no Triple Crown, people. Hope you bet the no on that prop because we'll not be racing at the Preakness, Jensen. Look, we get it. They got to make their own decisions. But boy, I think if you're just a fan of the sport, you'd like to see them at least have the attempt.
1: Totally agree. Schedule makers, time to change it up. Let's create an opportunity to get those opportunities to make it advantageous for all involved.
0: Yeah, this is 2 years in a row. We don't like to see that with the Derby winner.

0: books.
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9: We will talk more of the night on ice in the Stanley Cup playoffs. Of course, Greg Peterson is going to join the program in the next segment, talk more of Major League Baseball. But Jensen, let's talk about the NBA last night. Oh, boy. Lots to talk about there. Because the shocker of all shockers was, as we get done with the program, and we're enjoying our nice casual Wednesday afternoon, getting ready for all the games, and then Joel Embiid is not going to be able to go. And again, we get it. This is the new world and the new lane in the NBA where you have to worry about your wagers. And if your star player hours before tip is going to be able to go. So that was a shock to the system. It's not a shock that he's injured. He's been injured for the majority of this year. And then the Sixers, I don't think it was a shock to them because they're so used to playing without him at this point, played a really good three-plus quarters. But you kind of needed the closer. You didn't have the closer there. You cover all numbers if you still bet the Sixers, but somehow the under does hit. I don't want to say the series is over, but you have to look at that injury. And as you mentioned, you got to look at the OG Anunoby injury too for the Knicks with a little bit of concern there. But if they don't have the big fella, I think we thought this might be a knockdown, drag out 6-7 game series. Jensen, do we reevaluate that if there is no Joel Embiid?
10: All right. So let's start just with what we saw yesterday, because credit where it's due, 76ers played incredibly inspired and almost flipping the entirety of the script. Remember game one, it was run and gun for the Knicks. That's kind of what the Sixers did. And, you know, they really wanted to try and push the pace. Some early foul trouble for the big men there with the New York Knicks. And if you were to tell me without Embiid, we could be

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2: Coming up on Thursday's episode of Money Moves, the NBA postseason rolls on and the Cavaliers are in game 2 against the Detroit Pistons. A lot of strong indicators for this player to bounce back and go over a certain player prop. We'll tell you who it is and how you should play it. Lakers and Thunder as well. Not so many good signs for the Lakers to cover a big number there. Hurricanes and Flyers, Philly down 2-0 going back home. Does that matter in the NHL? We'll answer that question and more. So join us. It's Money Moves, 11-1 Pacific, 2-4 Eastern, only on VSiN, the Sports Betting Network.
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6: We continue VSiN by the books on this Thursday morning. Going to have Mike Palm join us here in the next hour from Circa in Las Vegas. Of course, we're going to have Chris Meaney join us in hour number 3, talking all things puck in the Stanley Cup playoffs. But right now, let's talk some baseball with our guy, Greg Peterson. Not only is he the host of the VSiN Coast to Coast

0: willing to lay up to a minus 150 on the money line. Right now, I'm seeing that between about minus 130, minus 135.
1: All right, last one for you on the slate that you've got for us here, Greg. A shootout in South Beach last night. Do we get the same with Cade Povich, Max Meyer on the mound here with Baltimore and Miami in their series finale?
0: I think things finally get suppressed a little bit. I do like the under. Little does a lot of people know, but Miami has been one of the more pitcher-friendly ballparks in all of baseball if you look at the ballpark factors. If you look at the last two games, you wouldn't be believing that, but it does help suppress offense a little bit, and Max Meyer has been great. He's been able to give you just under 10 strikeouts for 9 innings, 2.68 ERA, does a nice job keeping things out in front of him, and Cade Povich is down to his strikeout stuff. He's got an ERA above a 4.3. I do think that he's going to find it a little bit more. We've been waiting for a few years for him to be able to do so. And the bullpen of the Orioles, even with Ryan Helsley being out, it's been relatively solid. But Miami Marlins are also a top eight team in terms of opening. They're not hits for a lot of power, but they have a lot of guys that just in general, they do a really nice job in terms of moving the line. Right now, seeing the Marlins right around about a minus 120, like them on the money line. And that total of 8.5, I do like that to the under as well.
2: I need this fighting fish to fight a little bit better for me here, Greg. There's been a rough couple days here against the Baltimore Orioles here. They keep coming back, and they come up just a little bit short. So let's get over the line today. Everybody, check it out. It's a great baseball betting show that you have each and every day here, Greg. So we appreciate your time. As always, give him a follow on X at GUnit underscore 81. We're back talking some puck next right here on VSiN by the Book.
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0: And I do look at that series and I go, you don't want to say it's over. But again, when you look at Colorado, let's say, holding serve with their two wins and they're a $9 betting favorite, Carolina holding serve, and they came back after a two-goal deficit in game two, a $16 betting favorite. Is that a little bit too hefty, even though, you know, it's like, boy, Philadelphia couldn't win game two. How are they going to win any game?
1: I don't know if that price is high enough. I already bet Carolina yesterday. I may get in on a multi-unit play for them. Again, I ask you the same thing. I use the Lakers and the OKC analogy. What evidence does the Laker front present for you to buy any stock in them being resistant? I have not seen that, even though Philadelphia, you had it all in front of you with a 2-0 lead 5 minutes into game two, and you squander it, even though it goes to OT. So again, game one, not convinced. Game two, you had your chances, you blew it. I don't know what else you want from me. So it's Carolina or pass in game three tonight.
0: Plus $1.40 is the comeback in the Flyers tonight. If you think they can get back in this series, Carolina is still a $1.66 betting favorite again on the puck line. If you want to get frisky there and lay it with Carolina, plus $1.70 is that comeback if they can win by two or more goals. All right, we got a lot to get to here. Mike Palm is going to join us in the very next hour. Also, Jensen, a really good card this weekend at UFC 328 with two title bouts. Rob Moreno and I are going to break down one of those fights coming up a little bit later.
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4: Started with Xander Schauffele, who you can get in the 11-ish to 1. He was close to 12 to 1 earlier in the week. He's been runner-up here, actually, the last two times for the Truist, in 23 and 24. Four top 10s, last six starts. Thus far, I think he's seen a lot of the other elite. I mentioned that line of demarcation with the top four. He's seen all the elite players win, and he hadn't been able to get home. But this is the time of year where we start to see Xander kind of figure it out. He's usually not great on the West Coast swing, despite the fact he was born in California. Of his 10 PGA Tour victories, nine of them come in the spring or later in the season. So this is when we kind of start to see him get going a little bit. And I know the price isn't great, but sometimes you go with the player and not the price, and sometimes the price and not the player. I'm going with the player, not the price, with Xander.
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3: 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A lot of fun as we are now in, not middle of May, but we're well into May here, Jensen, as we kind of do a deep dive into the Central. Let's start off with the National League. My goodness, how do you beat the Cubs right now? Reds can't figure it out. Doesn't feel like anybody can figure it out. They were plus $1.10 to win the division on opening day. They have now vaulted to a $2 betting favorite to win this division. Brewers, injuries, feel like they're going to get healthy, plus 240. They're now plus, that was before the year, now plus 550. The Reds, ironically, off to that great start at 20-11, and then kind of Tom Petty free-falling a little bit since then. They were 5-1, and they've actually drifted to 850. And they're the battling Buccos, 6-1 opening day, now at the same number as the Reds at plus 850. And the Cardinals have been cut in half. They've maybe been the big surprise, 30-1 down to 15-1. I get it. Cubs should be the favorite, Jensen, but should they be an odds-on $2 betting favorite to win this?
4: Right now, I can see why. However, I think the value resides there with the black and gold. Far as our offensive wins above replacement and pitching wins above replacement team statistics, the Pittsburgh Pirates are 7th and 4th, respectively, in those markets. I think what you like is that the offseason additions, as we chronicled in our Daily Diamond lead up, looking at all 30 teams, I think the offensive surge and the real focus this offseason on getting some power bats in the middle, maybe it hasn't translated like wholesale, but they are way better in the power department. They're 15th in homers yes. right now, and they're 7th in runs scored. And to me, the biggest issue was run support for what sized up to be a pretty dominant rotation. I even said in our VSiN MLB betting guide, this could be a top 5 rotation by the end of the season. Well, they're on pace right now, at least ERA top 5 in Major League Baseball. They are 4th lowest in WHIP. They have the lowest homers per 9 allowed. This rotation is for real. What I like about the value at plus 850, Dave, is that you are just, you know, a handful of games behind the Cubs. There's going to be regression for Chicago because they have had some injuries on the pitching front. They are 19th yeah. in pitching wins above replacement. The tough part, if you're trying to run them down, they are 1st in offensive wins above replacement. It's been them. It's been the Yankees. They have been really solid up and down that lineup. So, yes, I understand why the Cubs currently are a multi-dollar betting odds-on favorite. But for pure value, the Pirates at plus 850 to win the division, but even more so, maybe an emphasis on plus $1.40 to make the playoffs. They were my final wild card team into the National League postseason picture as predicted before the season. And I'm even more emboldened by what I've seen.

0: if you're looking at a division that's separated by what, 2.5, 3.5 games, Kansas City, for my money, is still the value play to win this division at 3-1.
1: Music to my ears. Got a lot of tickets on this Royals team. I'm just looking and trying to forecast, Jensen. Give me a number that wins the Central. Does 86 wins sound about right for the division winner?
0: Yep. Oh, and not only the division winner, but I mean, if you think about kind of where projections are at this point, the Tigers are projected just to be above 500 at 82-80. So for the Royals, you know, I mean, the benchmark to me is the first to 85. That's the way it's been in the Central for the last decade.
1: Yeah,
0: I covered it. I played in it for over 20 years, you know, together, collectively. I just don't see anyone running away the way the Tigers did last year. And even then, it was a cataclysmic collapse for them in the last 2 months of the season. I'm worried about their offense. I'm not as worried about the Royals offense. I think they are deep enough from a pitching standpoint. And that front office, Dave, you want to talk about deadline additions? JJ Piccolo and company are not shy. They're going to go for it, especially if they're close to the top.
1: Let's get those fountains up. Let's turn those fountains on there in Kansas City and make sure that spigot is not dry offensively here. And again, you're hoping for good health for Cole Reagans and Noah Cameron to get back in that rotation. A couple injuries so far this week. Okay. That's going to put a bow on this edition here of the Central Deep Dives here on VSiN by the Books. And we'll be back with more VSiN, the Sports Betting Network.
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3: On the next A Numbers Game, it is a Thursday. You know what that means. Zach and Crack. Zach Cohen on the National Basketball Association Playoffs Conference Semifinals. 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Bill Krakenberger in studio. Everything that's on his mind. And Q1 derivatives, Major League Baseball, a Numbers Game tradition unlike any other with Mark Borchardt. It's A Numbers Game, 10 a.m. Eastern, right here at VSiN.
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5: Jim Furyk has been named the Ryder Cup captain for the United States team that will compete in Ireland next year. The odds on the board right now, Europe minus 136 to win the Ryder Cup, USA plus 130. Tie 12-1. A tie means Europe would retain the cup. In college football, spring practice is winding down across the country. Heisman Trophy odds on the board. Notre Dame C.J. Carr and Texas quarterback Arch Manning, the co-favorites at plus 750. Oregon's Dante Moore and Julian Sayin of Ohio State both at 10-1. Last year's Heisman Trophy winner, Fernando Mendoza of Indiana, is plus 350 to win the NFL Offensive Rookie of the Year honor in his first season with the Raiders. With your Action Update, Mike Sennett on VSiN, the Sports Betting Network.
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0: Sinew Veasan, Bottom Books here on this Thursday morning. Dave Ross, Jensen Lewis here with you. Always look forward to our conversations with the maestro himself. Mike Baum, he's the VP of Operations at the Circa, the D, and the Golden Gate Casino. Give him a follow. He's got a new handle these days, kids, on Twitter, at Circa Maestro, and joins us now in the Progressive Guest Line. Mike, you know, I have to admit, I was listening. It was fantastic hearing you. You cannot be serious, John Mac. It makes me laugh every time you do the bit with McEnroe. Was that an affinity for Johnny Mac back in the day? Was that like one of your guys that you loved? And the raw outburst that he has, I think you channel that well in that segment.
1: He certainly is an interesting character.

maybe a little bit of a setback. Rare to see Jakub Dovish kind of get overwhelmed there the way that he has played, not only in the regular season, but this postseason. Size it up in your eyes here, Mike. Takeaways from a game one that felt like it took forever to get to. And then maybe are the Golden Knights in trouble here against the Ducks? What a resounding win.

0: So I mean, they ended up meeting in those rounds. Look, I don't understand what Hines did going back to Gustafson, who the team had really had no confidence in. And then you find out he had told already Volstead that he was going to start game three no matter what Gustafson did in game two. What? So you mean if he'd have shut out Colorado, he was back to the bench? I don't understand.
1: Wow.
0: And then Hines comes out and said, Gustafson played well enough for us to win. Look, Wedgwood had his best game of the playoffs. Wedgwood, I thought, played really good in game two, did not play well in game one. I don't blame Wallstedt for game one. Their defense was terrible. And I don't think Gustafson was great in game two. I thought three of the goals he gave up were very bad. But now you go back to Wallstedt, and then Hines comes out and makes the statement, you know, Gustafson played well enough to win. Well, no, nobody in the locker room believes that. I mean, you can lie to the people, the media, and the fans or whatever. You can't lie to the guys in the locker room. I think Minnesota, maybe they can get one game here. So that means Colorado marches on to a Western Conference final against either the Knights or the Ducks. I mean, I could make the case Colorado in five or six there. And then what are they going to run into on the other side? Carolina at you know, and even there, they're probably going to be, what, $253 over Carolina. So if you wanted to, you could monetize the ticket. I can't be creative and find any of the longer shots that I would invest in.
2: I don't blame you. Speaking of longer shots, I thought of you the other day when the Tarek Skubal injury happened. And I'm like, I wonder if you went back to the well for a Seth Lugo AL Cy Young future. How does the topography change, not only for where you guys are at Circa, depending on what you had beforehand, but now that Cam Schlittler is off to a great start? I hope I'm not stealing a Palms Pressing 3 here. But it feels like a 4-to-5-man race at least right now for the AL Cy Young.
0: No, I went to the well on the Chicago White Sox. I mean, this American League Central, 80 games might win it. It's anybody's race. I mean, if you could have got it pre-Skubal and a week earlier, you could have found the White Sox at 60-to-1. I got 25-to-1 to win the AL Central. I think there's some good tailwinds there for the White Sox, and it's a really toss-up. What do I know? I think I know that the Twins and the Royals are not going to win the division, so it's going to come down to the Tigers, the White Sox, and your Guardians. So I'll take 25-to-1 in a three-horse race.
1: Objection, Your Honor. 20 seconds, Counselor. Why will they not win the division?
0: They don't hit the ball enough, Dave. That lineup is bad. That lineup from 5 through 9 is just not good. I'm sorry. And now Reagan's is hurt, too. So there's another reason.
1: Well, that sent me right to the text chain yesterday going, Jensen, Reagan's is out. What do I do now? We're going to do Palms Pressing 3, maybe the highest rated segment. We don't know. It could be that, or you cannot be serious with Mitch and Paul. We'll find out next right here on VSiN by the Book.
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1: We continue VSiN by the books. Dave Ross and Jensen Lewis. And Jensen, this is the time of the show each and every week when we get inside the mind of the maestro. It is time for Palms Pressing Free. I do believe we have an animation.
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10: Now, my mother told me never to answer a question with a question.
11: Sir, my client has answered every question asked by this committee with the utmost sincerity.
0: Jensen, we are now at that point in the season where the revolving door of the clubhouse really starts spinning. Injuries pile up, trades happen, guys slump, and suddenly the conveyor belt between the big leagues and AAA is moving nonstop. But when it's you that is the one getting told you are being sent down in an instant, your entire life changes. Instead of preparing for tonight's game, you are now scrambling to catch a flight to some minor league city, figuring out where you're going to live, and dreading the call you have to give your family to tell them the devastating news. Jensen, What does that feel like? Were you embarrassed, angry, ashamed? And when does the shock actually set in that the fear you have always had of the baseball grim reaper has just become reality?
2: Yeah, I've experienced this a couple of times. My first time, and I'm glad you kind of posed it, you know, when did the shock kind of set in? It was that first or second week in May in 2008. I had had just kind of a real tough start to the season. And, you know, when it's never happened to you before, the only thing I had had was taps on the shoulder of, hey, manager wants to see you because you're getting promoted. And that's the first time where Carl Willis, pitching coach of the Indians, came over and got me, went into Eric Wedge's office, and he said, we're going to send you down to Buffalo and just kind of get you worked out. And it's, you don't believe it at first. It doesn't really set in until all the bags are packed, your locker's empty, and you walk to the players' parking lot, and you're driving away from the stadium as the game is getting ready to start. Like, you're not in uniform, you're not part of it. And I went back to my apartment where my brother was, and, you know, we're watching the game on TV, and we just kind of sat in silence. And I'm like, it doesn't equate. Like, I'm not part of the team right now. And then the reality sets in. Okay, well, I got work to do. At that point, our AAA team, Buffalo, was in Toledo. And Mike, the quick story is I drive.

0: indicators for this player to bounce back and go over a certain player prop. We'll tell you who it is and how you should play it. Lakers and Thunder as well. Not so many good signs for the Lakers to cover a big number there. Hurricanes and Flyers. Philly down 2-0 going back home. Does that matter in the NHL? We'll answer that question and more. So join us. It's Money Moves, 11-1 Pacific, 2-4 Eastern, only on VSiN, the Sports Betting Network.
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7: Top of the hour, it is VSiN by the Books. Dave Ross right here at the Mint Gaming Hall. Franklin, Kentucky is our closer. Jensen Lewis back home in Cleveland, Ohio. Going to have Chris Meany join the program a little bit later on in this very hour to break down everything on the night on ice. There is one game tonight in the Stanley Cup playoffs. There are two games in the NBA postseason. That's, Jensen, where we're going to begin today's edition of the Daily Docket.
8: Your snapshot of odds, trends, and futures. 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
7: We fancy ourselves as, you know, could be lawyers without going through the law process, kind of like Kim Kardashian. So, like, if we had to make a case for the Lakers, I think maybe the case begins and ends with Luka. And I don't know that you can make a sound case unless you knew that Luka Doncic might be available at some point in this series. Game one, they lose 108-90 to OKC. Game two coming up tonight. Jensen, before we break down the game, let's hear from Luka himself about if a return is imminent.
9: Feeling good. You know, obviously this is a different injury that I ever had. You know, it's been second time. You know, I did the hamstring, obviously way less. End of January. So recovery has been a little bit longer, but I'm feeling good. Working every day, so trying to come back. It's a tough one for me, you know, because I came back from injuries before too soon, and it wasn't the best result. But like I said, you know, this is the first time I have the hamstring injury. It's not the same like other injuries. You know, you have to be very careful. I'm doing everything to come back, all the recovery, chamber, cold tub, everything I can to come back. But it's obviously way different than other injuries I had.
7: All right, we get to psychoanalyze those comments here, Jensen. If we're trying to look at the betting market, they're getting 15 tonight here. We're not going to have Luka out there in the court, that's for sure. 210.5 is the total here against OKC. When you hear that, and you've been there, Jensen, as an athlete, and you guys, you know your bodies even better than the doctors. And when I hear that, sometimes I go mentally when he says, hey, I've had other injuries. I've come back from other injuries, sometimes too soon. And this is different. I hear a guy that feels like, hey, I'm trying to do everything, the cold tubs, you name it.

0: 82.
1: This is the Bloomberg Business of Sports Report. Adidas's success at the London Marathon, where its Adizero ultralight racing shoes were worn by the winners, demonstrates the company's powerful competitive force against Nike. Adidas's CEO wants to use the buzz about the company's streetwear to make strides in performance gear, including shoes that help runners go faster and soccer players kick more powerfully. The rival between Adidas and Nike will intensify with the approaching Soccer World Cup. The NFL and its officials are moving closer toward a new agreement that avoids a work stoppage. After a lengthy stalemate, negotiations have reached a point where the NFL Referees Association is planning to have a ratification vote sometime this week. The NFL's collective bargaining agreement with the NFL's Referees Association is set to expire on May 31st. With the Bloomberg Business of Sports Report, I'm Michael Barr.
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5: We continue VSiN by the Books on this Thursday morning. Dave Ross, Jets Lewis here coming at you. And again, some scheduling quirks here in Major League Baseball. A little snow in Colorado is kind of disrupt this series a little bit. But Jensen, very big Thursday slate as we turn to in today's edition of the Daily Diamond. Great line from Ike in Tombstone when he looks at Wyatt Earp and he says, "I'll see you soon. I'll see you soon." I wonder if the Rangers and Yankees are kind of looking at each other like, maybe not soon, but I'll see you again. Like, Jensen, do we think that when you get a sense of bigger series early in May, that maybe you start looking ahead to October a little bit? I wonder if the Yankees and Rangers might match up somewhere down the road.
6: They might. I don't think there's really any impetus on it so far here in May. However, a couple of series that are front and center, and one in particular is that Reds and that Cubs series, because of how dominant the Cubs have been here at home. Again, another late lead that the Reds had that they could not get across the finish line, and the beneficiaries end up being the Chicago Cubs. So now you kind of look at where that series finale ends up today. And again, Rhett Lauder, come on down, man. You better come with it here. Shohei Imanaga has been absolutely fantastic for where the Cubs have been so far this year. And I think this is one series that we may look back on. Reds entering the week in first. They're now in last and 5 games back of a Cubs team that stands at 25-12. All of a sudden, 3.5 games ahead of the St. Louis Cardinals. Couple of places already in pocket for me. Matinee affair out west in the desert. Low-scoring affair for the Pirates and the Diamondbacks behind an absolute gem from Paul Skeens and a 1-0 win yesterday. I think we do see some runs here today, Dave. We're going to play the Pirates and the Diamondbacks over 8.5 at minus $1.41. Mitch Keller getting the ball today for the Buccos. The Pirates have come and swing it in support of him. How about averaging nearly 5 runs of support in those Mitch Keller starts? And Dave, 9 total runs have been scored combined in his last 3 consecutive starts. Something to factor in there. On the Arizona side, they are 17-11-2 to the over in non-divisional games. And so

0: get home. But this is the time of year where we start to see Xander kind of figure it out. He's usually not great on the West Coast swing, despite the fact he was born in California. Of his 10 PGA Tour victories, 9 of them come in the spring or later in the season. So this is when we kind of start to see him get going a little bit. And I know the price isn't great, but sometimes you go with the player and not the price, and sometimes the price and not the player. I'm going with the player, not the price, with Xander.
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6: Pete Crow Armstrong tied the game with a two-run home run in the bottom of the ninth, and Michael Busch walks it off, drawing a bases-loaded walk in the tenth. The Cubs over the Reds 7-6 yesterday at Wrigley. They'll wrap the series this afternoon at the friendly confines. Shota Imanaga for the Cubs, -207. Rhett Lauder for the Reds, +169. The Rays shut out the Blue Jays 3-0 yesterday. It's their sixth consecutive win. They've won 12 of 13. They're +100 today at the Red Sox, and Jake Bennett, Boston -120 at Fenway Park. In the NHL, Carolina Hurricanes, $1.66 road favorite at Philadelphia, game three of their second round series, and the Pistons laying 3.5 against the Cavaliers in game two of their East semi. With your action update, Mike Sennett on VSiN, the Sports Betting Network.
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7: 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Great conversation with Chris Meaney in the last segment, talking all things NHL. But Jensen, we do have some potential breaking news here from the world of the NFL. And the million-dollar question every year, feels like for about the last 6-7 years, is will Aaron Rodgers be playing next year? And now, where will Aaron Rodgers be playing next year? According to differing reports out there right now in social media, it's imminent that Aaron is going to go to Pittsburgh this weekend and is expected to sign a new deal, potentially 1 year, to sign and stay with the Steelers this year. But Ian Rappaport just wanted to point out to that tweet that, yes, progress for the Steelers and Aaron Rodgers is being made, but while no deal is in place, at least he is planning to visit the facility. So, Jensen, you know how this works. Once you get to the facility, if you're going to the facility, it's normally to do something. It's not there just to say hi to everybody and walk around and check it out. It's normally there to sign pen to paper. If you're backing the Steelers this year,

0: Hussein on the program. He was a guest with me and Rob Moreno this week on First Strike. So shameless plug, wherever you get your podcast, please like, subscribe to First Strike. And Zaid, right here on the program, and I don't know where he's going to be placing this wager, people, but he has a six-figure wager that he will be placing and then detailing with us tomorrow morning right here on VSiN by the Books. Mine are not six digits, I can tell you that, but I did get in pocket on Waldo Acosta, Cortez Acosta at plus $1.45. That number has dropped a little bit, and you know I think it's the time for the House of the Rising Sun. I think Tetsuro Taira is going to be the new flyweight champion of the world. I did back Tetsuro Taira at minus $1.60. That's going to do it for this edition of VSiN by the Books. If you want more VSiN, VSiN.com, the VSiN Watch app, a numbers game. Gil Alexander, Kelly Bidlin, they are up next.
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9: On the next A Numbers Game, it is a Thursday. You know what that means. Zach and Crack. Zach Cohen on the National Basketball Association Playoffs Conference Semifinals. 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And clay court tennis from Italy, from Rome, on the run-up to the French Open. Zach's got you covered. Plus Crack, unscripted. Bill Krakenberger in studio. Everything that's on his mind. And Q1 derivatives, Major League Baseball, a numbers game tradition unlike any other with Mark Borchardt. It's A Numbers Game, 10 a.m. Eastern, right here at VSiN.
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11: 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Now, he's the first player to ever win it unanimously. 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And keep in mind, he opened minus 175 coming into the year. 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

0: So, yeah, I feel that way. And then Cavs.
1: That's 27 points per average, boys and girls. That's amazing. 27 a game.
0: It's wild. The Cavs, Pistons.
1: Lakers team total, I should mention, 97.5 adjusted to tonight.
0: Yeah, totals ticked down a little bit. So, yeah, you're going to have to. Same spread, totals down a little bit from game one. Cavs, Pistons. Man, I don't think I'm going to have anything here, contest or a bet. If I had to play something, though, and maybe I'll do this in the contest, but I doubt it. It's under. It's just this Pistons is such a dead. This Pistons team is such a dead under team. And then the Cavs, just they can't. We haven't seen it. We haven't seen it in the offense. And, like, I'm not going to go backing that until I see it. So I think that's a stay away or possibly an underlook. I think maybe the most fascinating thing that I was thinking about heading in today with James Harden. If it doesn't happen tonight, he's got to be on getting benched watched in game three.
1: Wow, because of the turnovers.
0: Because of the turnovers. Yeah. You're not good enough defensively, and you can't keep turning over like this.
1: Pistons were -3 in the contest in game one. I played them to success. I don't know if I'll play them at -3 in the contest tonight. We'll see. Zach Cohen next.
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8: Started with Xander Schauffele, who you can get in the 11-ish to 1. He was close to 12-to-1 earlier in the week. He's been runner up here actually the last two times for the Truist in 23 and 24, 4 top 10s last 6 starts. Thus far, I think he's seen a lot of the other elite. I mentioned that line of demarcation with the top four. He's seen all the elite players win, and he hadn't been able to get home. But this is the time of year where we start to see Xander kind of figure it out. He's usually not great on the West Coast swing, despite the fact he was born in California. Of his 10 PGA Tour victories, 9 of them come in the spring or later in the season. So this is when we kind of start to see him get going a little bit. And I know the price isn't great, but sometimes you go with the player, not the price, and sometimes the price and not the player. I'm going with the player, not the price, with Xander.
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9: 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Lou Finicaro is back. Good UFC card. We'll talk bets and props, UFC 328. And the meat man delivers, Steve Wiss. 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
3: Coming up on Thursday's episode of Money Moves, the NBA postseason rolls on and the Cavaliers are in game two against the Detroit Pistons. A lot of strong indicators for this player to bounce back and go over a certain player prop. We'll tell you who it is and how you should play it. Lakers and Thunder as well. Not so many good signs for the Lakers to cover a big number there. Hurricanes and Flyers, Philly down 2-0 going back home. Does that matter in the NHL? We'll answer that question and more. So join us. It's Money Moves, 11-1 Pacific, 2-4 Eastern, only on VSiN, the Sports Betting Network.
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7: Back on a numbers game, no Emu Doug, at elderly gambler. New word of the day for Kafta. I've used it before, Doug.
8: Yeah, plenty of times.
7: And then he goes ahead and he defines it for us on Twitter, which I can't really do here on air. He says, my bets were for Kafta yesterday. Danger ahead. Gentile using Yiddish. That's all right. It's my job to spread all that. Zach Cohen joins us here. For a second segment, we'll get back to the NBA in a moment. But Zach, before we go any further, can you provide us with your remaining tennis plays of the day? How's it going for you so far in Italy?
2: Pretty well so far. I mean, it's really early. If Pablo Llamas Ruiz beats Ethan Quinn, I'll be up today. I had a couple of matches yesterday that were delayed that won this morning, which was good. So solid start, really good clay season overall. So happy with that. Actually, really not looking forward to the grass season because I have been enjoying clay so much. But for today, I have Gianluca Catenaccio +1.5 sets against Thiago Agustin Tarante. Also played a little bit of money line there at +180. This is just somebody that I've seen a lot on the Challenger Tour, and he's been having a lot of success over the last couple of weeks. This is the type of tournament where very good clay court players are rewarded for very good baseline play, while Tarante is also a good clay court player. Thought it was a lot to ask him to win in straight sets against somebody playing in their home country. So that's kind of my thinking there. And then I do have a play for tomorrow, which is Karolina Pliskova -125 against Jacqueline Christian. This is another one where it's a little bit odd. I mean, Pliskova is ranked nowhere near Christian in the WTA rankings, but this is a player that has accomplished a lot throughout her career. And on clay, her lack of movement is not exposed as much. She's an older player, really has a lot of trouble getting around the court, but she has a little bit more time on the ball. And when she has time to hit the ball, she can really blast it. So this is a player with a lot of power from the baseline, also a very good serve. And there are not a lot of players in Rome that pick up cheap points on their serve. Pliskova can do it on the women's side. So I think that's a good play for tomorrow.
7: And Jacqueline Christiane, low-key Kelly, match you want to watch.
8: Oh, okay.
7: Yeah. Just want to point that out.

0: 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And recently, I was joined by handicapper Brad Powers, who shared which team was the most impressive this spring.
1: The team that impressed me the most was Oregon. The overall depth across the board, starting at quarterback. I mean, I'm not a big Raiola fan, but I don't mind Raiola as my backup quarterback. Wide receiver getting Evan Stewart back, I think, is an underrated topic that's not getting appropriately priced in some markets. To combine with DeCorian Moore, they got a great 1-2 punch at running back. Offensive line, again, could be a worry. Lose a lot of guys to the draft, and I thought they were a little overrated last year. Up front is where these national championships are won, and I think Oregon, their starting front four is the best in college football. If I had to make a championship bet right now, it'd probably be Oregon.
0: Right now, the Oregon Ducks are around 8-1 to win the national championship. Hear more about spring games and the best betting values for the upcoming season on the College Football Betting Podcast. 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
13: Hey-o.
12: We didn't, we didn't update. We didn't update, by the way, match points in Iakawa. We didn't update the May wins, most wins. Haven't brought this up yet today. Mariners got a, they won the series. They're the best team in baseball. They won 2 out of 3 from the Braves. So, ain't dead yet. But the Rays and Cubs, 6-0 out of the gate.
13: Bro.
12: Look at the Cubs run differential, plus 10. 6-0, plus 10.
13: Okay, so I was blown away when we went over some of those Cubs numbers from yesterday. But then, like, I don't know how many off seasons I can sit through where someone's going to tell me the Rays are going to be meh or bad. Like, they're just good again. Like, how are they good, Gil? Why are they just good, like, every year it feels like?
12: I don't know. I really don't know. I don't think it's sustainable. I don't think it's sustainable.
13: No, I'm glad you had that answer. It feels like it's Groundhog Day every year with it.
12: I could go through a very deep dive fan graphs explanation, but I don't know. I really don't. I do think the Yankees at 5-1 plus 27. They're the best team in baseball. Phillies though, great bounce back month so far, 5-1, and the Royals, who swept our Mariners to begin this month, they're 5-1 with a plus 9. Run differential. Mets on the bounce back, right? Phillies and Mets, who sucked it up until May, looking good. Look at the Buccos, the Pirates, 4-1. Paul Skeens was flirting with a little no-no and perfect game there for a while last night. Gave up two hits in all. And there are the Braves and there are the Red Sox. Red Sox, how about that? A little bit of bounce back from them in the early going here in May. So all those teams doing very nicely to begin baseball's second month in full anyway. But how about the Rays and Cubs?
13: It's incredible, man.
12: What were the, you know what I'm going to do as we do this on the fly?
13: What odds?
12: What were their odds before this

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11: 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This gentleman and I have done this sort of series, if you will, for about a decade and a half now. 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It's Mark Borchardt, everybody, Base Winner, at Base Winner on Twitter, basewinner.com, and of course, host of, not the host, but one of the hosts of the BetUS baseball betting show as well, which they do weekdays. He joins us now courtesy of the Progressive Guest Line. Mark, how you doing, man?
12: I'm doing good, Gil. I'm amazed at what's going on this year in baseball. It's really, I'm having not a great year, like from a betting standpoint, but it's interesting to see, and we'll get into it as we go over this, kind of what's going on in baseball this, or at least for the first quarter of the season, Gil.
11: Yes, for the first quarter of the season. Again, what we try to do here, we do it at the roughly the 40-game mark, the 80-game mark, and the 120-game mark, is we go over some broad betting stats that are widely available, best money line teams thus far for the better, best run line teams for the better, best umpires in terms of over under. Mark has historical numbers on the umpires, so we'll see if those check out. We'll talk about the starters that, if you back blindly, have given you the most money. But then we get a little more proprietary with first 5 inning stats and first inning stats for pitchers as well. Before we get into any of that, Mark, real quick, because Kelly and I were just going over most regular season wins. Dodgers were the short shot. Yankees were right behind them. And I sort of off the cuff said I thought the Yankees were the best value. You actually ran numbers on this. What do you have?

0: want him as your starter, but for a rebuilding Arizona Cardinals team, I don't think there's anything that guy did on the field last year that would make him lose this job. So at minus 330 to me felt light until you just said that.
1: Let me skip the next two and let's just go to the other three that are huge favorites. Chiefs, Patrick Mahomes, I'm not sure if you're aware of him, minus 720 to start game one. And the story with Mahomes right now is that he's, according to all folks at Kansas City, he's way ahead of schedule in his recovery from a torn ACL and LCL in his left knee, sustained in December. He was seen throwing on a field at an indoor facility, and Andy Reid expects him to participate in team workouts this month, likely in a limited capacity, but basically while recovering, Mahomes is targeting a return for the 2026 season kickoff. So that's why he's minus 720. Raiders, it really does appear that they want Kirk Cousins to do the old, you know, it was, they even said this out loud. Head coach Clint Kubiak stated, quote, in a perfect world, a rookie is watching mature adult go and run an offense and run the team. So that's why Kirk Cousins is minus 200 and Mendoza, Fernando Mendoza, is plus 168 to take the first snap of the season. And then with the Steelers, we've talked about it enough. Aaron Rodgers is any other quarterback at minus 670. He is supposed to, he's got to show up by May 18th. He's going to stop with the shenanigans. Minus 670 is going to cash.
0: And guess what?
1: It's going to be Aaron Rodgers.
0: This one's off the board now.
1: Okay, there you go. Now it's off the board. Now, but let's get to the other two, because these are the interesting ones.
0: Wait, real quick, though. You don't think there's any chance Mendoza goes week one?
1: I do think there is some chance. That's
0: Me
1: why
0: too.
1: That's why Cousins is not longer than minus 200. But Kubiak said that, so, you know.
0: No, I would lean that way, too. But I think it's one of those, if Mendoza plays great in camp, like, there's, I don't think there's much of a reason to continue to sit him.
1: All right, Falcons. Tua Tagovailoa is minus 125. Michael Penix Jr. is minus 102. Simeon, by the way, 80-1. So there's that. Penix's recovery from the November ACL injury gives the edge, one would think, to Tagovailoa. But they're saying it's going to be a competition, right? Torn ACL for Penix, aiming to be ready for week one. But his recovery timeline is tough. I mean, that's quick.
0: See, like, if you
1: know, I don't know. I think that was a curious signing, man. I really do. It's like, this isn't the Kirk Cousins, I will absolutely give way to you, Fernando Mendoza, when the time is right. This is like, no, I got a full career in front of me, Tagovailoa. This is weird to me. But I think the Penix injury, I think Tagovailoa at minus 125 is actually a pretty good bet.
0: Interesting. No, I agree with you. I mean, I agree with you, too, of being brought in. It means, hey, there's real uncertainty about who our starting quarterback is. I guess I would lean, if I knew Penix was going to be healthy, I would lean towards him getting crack at it.
1: But the
0: health throws it.
1: Why rush the injury?
0: Mm-hmm.
1: And then there's the Brownies. Deshaun Watson. You remember him. Minus 136. Shadur plus 108. Dylan Gabriel 55-1. I feel like this is going to be Deshaun Watson, and I feel like minus 136 is the right price, because doesn't that team still want to get their money's worth?
0: You squeeze anything out of this guy that you can, right? You've sacrificed all this. I'm kind of with you. I actually think I'd bet this.
1: I would bet this, too, because how weird would that be if they started Shadur over him? That would just be odd.
0: Plus, it's fine if you want to say, hey, this is an open competition, but Deshaun Watson kicks his ass in an open competition, right? If both of these guys are somewhat what they've looked like in the past.
1: I mean, Todd Monken has not named a starter, just to be official about it, but yeah, I would bet Watson there for sure. Crack Unscripted next. It's a numbers game at Visa, the Sports Betting Network.
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1: Jim Furyk has been named the Ryder Cup captain for the United States team that will compete in Ireland next year. The odds on the board right now, Europe minus 136 to win the Ryder Cup, USA plus 130. Tie 12-1. A tie means Europe would retain the cup. In college football, spring practice is winding down across the country. Heisman Trophy odds on the board. Notre Dame C.J. Carr and Texas quarterback Arch Manning, the co-favorites at plus 750. Oregon's Dante Moore and Julian Sayin of Ohio State both at 10-1. Last year's Heisman Trophy winner, Fernando Mendoza of Indiana, is plus 350 to win the NFL Offensive Rookie of the Year honor in his first season with the Raiders. With your action update, Mike Sennett on VSIN, the Sports Betting Network.
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2: 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Gil Alexander. Kelly is behind the glass because we're getting ready for Unscripted with the Crackman, Bill Krakenberger. Just one tweet here before we get into it. Torch D, the one who put the satin in your panties, said Draymond Green is a first ballot Hall of Famer and he will be a media all-star. The guy is fascinating. I wouldn't say Kurt held his career back. Kind of absurd. Yeah, kind of. But he may have been a more prominent feature on a different team. Ooh, Torch D, we were in agreement until the end of that. One, I agree he's in the Hall of Fame. First ballot, I don't know. He's in the Hall of Fame. No question. In fact, I took incoming for many years because I said Klay Thompson and Draymond Green are going to be in the Hall of Fame. They absolutely are going to be in the Hall of Fame. They won four championships, and they were key cogs of the Warriors' wheel outside of Curry. So that I totally agree with it. I've said it all along. Will he be a media star, all-star? Yeah, I don't know about that. I really don't. And would he have been a more prominent feature on a different team? Sure, on a team that finished maybe 20-62, if they made him a prominent feature. I just feel like there is no person like him in any other sport. So valuable to in a Hall of Fame career, to four championships. But if you place him on another team, what does that really translate to? I can never prove it. You can never prove it. But it's just one of the interesting questions. But I do agree with the Hall of Fame part. Unscripted with the Crack Man, Bill Krakenberger. Let's do it.
3: Morning,
2: Billy.
3: And last night, great meal. The reason why I bring it up right away is because it's kind of a gem that people didn't know about in this town. I think it's one of the best steakhouses in town.
2: Yes.
3: Right?
2: You were referring to?
3: Bavette's at Park MGM. Uh-huh. I love the music, the silent, like the nice little jazz music. It's pretty dark in there. It used to be real dark. Like you said, you wouldn't be able to see your menu.
2: When it first opened,
3: right?
2: You needed a lantern to see the person across from you.
3: Wow, I kind of like that.
2: We would laugh uncontrollably. Now it's a little more lighter in there. It's still dim, but it's a little lighter in there. But
3: food is great.
2: Thank you for dinner again.
3: Yeah.
2: Fantastic.
3: Yeah, no, isn't that great? And
2: steaks consistently good.
3: Steaks are great. The bread.
2: The bread is the most glutinous bread in town.
3: Yeah. You see what I still do? I grab the inside out. And
2: that's
3: and
2: what I do. I just
3: want a little bit of the crust.
2: Meat.
3: You know,
2: that's exactly what I do.
3: You know, that's the old...
2: The wedge salad with the bacon.
3: That looked great.
2: Dude, I haven't stopped thinking about it.
3: And where did we go the night before? I forget.
2: The night before we went to Lago.
3: Oh, Lago, which I've never been to.
2: Bill and I are not skimping on meals here.
3: Oh, sorry. Lago. Sorry, guys. It's good for people to know where to go, though.
2: Yes, Lago at...
3: Lago at Bellagio is fantastic. Give the girl like $5, $10. And go at 5 o'clock, right when they open, get right by the window.
2: That's right. That was great. I'd never been there before. I had, but at the tabletops in the front,
3: me
2: so
3: either.
2: Not really.
3: Yeah. I thought the food was great there.
2: Yeah. Fantastic.
3: Okay.
2: Man.
3: Well, I was just outside.
2: You're a good man, Bill.
3: Randy McKay was outside talking to me just now.
2: Yeah.
3: He went to the game last night. He sent me a couple photos, and it was right against the glass. I said to Randy, wow, you had great seats. He goes, I was with Derek.
2: Yes.
3: So I wasn't thinking that's Derek's box right there. I wonder why. Is that right against the glass?
2: So Derek has seats right behind the goal. Behind, I want to say it's the east goal. I don't know. If you're looking at the TV broadcast, I think it's the one on the right, but don't hold me to that. But anyway, it's front row.
3: Okay.
2: And, I went once where there was a VSiN group. It was VSiN. I went VSiN Team B night, I believe it was. They had a Team A night and a Team B night. But they were nice enough to invite us all.
3: Nice.
2: And it was spectacular.
3: Because they do a great job too, the Golden Knights of getting their fans into the game, getting the kids into the game. It's a great venue.
2: Oh yeah. The thing about that, those seats though, they're so good that when the game first starts and you're not used to it, you know these guys are shooting at the net and they'll more often than not miss.
3: Yes.
2: And it'll hit the
3: bang,
2: glass right in front of you.
3: Yeah.
2: And at first you're like, whoa, oh my god.
3: Yeah.
2: And that happens. And imagine before the game starts when they're just whacking at it, right, trying to get in there.
3: Sure, sure.
2: And it's just. It's like you're under fire.
3: I've been to maybe a dozen hockey games, one in Florida and about 10 here, I'll say.
2: Yeah.
3: I've never seen the puck. Does the puck sometimes go over the glass? I would think it would.
2: Oh, yeah,
3: like
2: absolutely.
3: Hit the glass and pop over it.
2: Oh, of course. Hockey is the same as baseball. Think about all the history of this country, how we went all those years, all those decades, where the netting at a baseball game only extended a certain amount.
3: Yeah.

0: down the foul lines.
1: Yes.
0: And how in hockey, the pucks were, you know, they flew out into the stands all the time.
1: Oh, okay.
0: Before safety restrictions were sort of put in place.
1: You get killed by one.
0: How did more people not get killed?
1: 100 miles an hour. I mean, these things come at you.
0: I remember in an Orioles game, dude, two seats next to me got hit by a Cal Ripken line drive in the chest.
1: Oh.
0: Took him like 3 innings to recover.
1: Wow. Wow.
0: And he didn't get the ball.
1: Bounces, didn't even get the ball.
0: Bounces on like 10 rows down. I was like, thank you.
1: I see all these videos of people stealing the ball from kids, stealing the ball from females.
0: So bad.
1: These wackadoos. Speaking of wackadoo, Randy got a little wackadoo last night.
0: Okay.
1: He said, I'm recovering. I said, from what? He said, I was drinking all night. I didn't even know Randy drank. I really didn't realize he even drank. And
0: you mean that slow drawl of his is not?
1: Yeah, it's slower.
0: Yeah,
1: it's slower this morning.
0: Slower this morning.
1: Yeah, he's feeling it. But you know, one thing about advantage players—they just take advantage of everything. So drinks are free. Just keep on giving me them. Sorry, Randy, I don't mean to put you on blast here. Get the free drinks.
0: It's the principle.
1: Get the value.
0: It's like Fezzik. It's the principle.
1: It's just the principle. Got to do it.
0: But great.
1: Yeah, so and then he just told me it's good for you to drink. I said, what? This is good for you to drink. There's a lot of good things that come out of drinking. So I may start.
0: In moderation, boys and girls.
1: Yeah.
0: That's not health advice we're giving.
1: Yeah. No. And I just think that, especially in a gambling setting, I think drinking leads to bad behavior, you know, because you feel like a superpower.
0: Of course.
1: You know, that comes over you. And, you know, I just don't think gambling and drinking mix. I understand every casino does it and has it, and I get it.
0: Not only superpower, but imagine, like, how irrational people get when they lose a bet.
1: Yes.
0: Like,
1: It's
0: always a conspiracy against them. The refs did this.
1: You know, and I'll tell you another thing. Without drinking even in the mix, you put it in the mix, it's even going to be worse. But poker players, or I'll say gamblers in general. Let's use gamblers in general. They mistake luck for skill. They actually think that they're skilled at something.
0: Right.
1: It makes them want to come back. Or, I always say it, if you're watching a game, you know, your eyes play tricks on you, you're always thinking, oh, I should have won that, because you're only looking at the game from the way you bet it. It really is amazing how, especially in poker, World Series is coming up here at the end of the month. I believe it starts the end of May. And people really think that they're much better than they are at poker. And they mistake that one lucky tournament when they, you know, where you have to, I guess you have to come over, like, you have to overcome, I mean, you have to overcome, like, you know, many, many different situations to get to a final table. And you actually think that you were a coin flip that you won.
0: Yeah.
1: In theory, it's really a coin flip that you won. You know, you were 52% or 50% or 58%, and you keep on winning the 58%. So that you're not supposed to win the 58% 3, 4, 5, 6, 7, 8, 9, 10 times.
0: Right.
1: But they say, they'd feel that, I'm lucky.
0: I'm
1: actually very good. This is not luck. I'm skilled.
0: I say it all the time in Survivor, in an NFL Survivor. It's like the person that gets to week 17 doesn't even process like how some people play it.
1: Perfect.
0: And are willing to risk it all in weeks 4 and 5. Like, they think they're so much, they think by virtue of the fact that they've gotten this butt lucky the whole way through and that you played it a different way, that they are just so good at this, right? I'm like, oh yeah, you're really skilled. Man, you're the best Survivor player. No, it's you had 55 entries and then you happened to play it well down
1: that's
0: the stretch.
1: That guy.
0: Yeah, there's that.
1: He had two. Did that person have two entries that made it? He's a poker player. He had two entries that made it to the end?
0: Yeah, he wasn't the original, though. He invested in him. Yeah.
1: Okay.
0: But yeah. Can we set up? So we're usually unscripted, typically.
1: Yes.
0: But we did get into a conversation last night.
1: We did.
0: And so we do have a guest coming up the next segment. Would you like to sort of set this up for us?
1: Paul Matisse is one of the best horse, one of the best horse. I'll just be honest here. I'll just be blunt. Him and his brother, some of the best horse racing syndicate guys in the world. They controlled markets. They were very, very sharp at what they did. They beat horse racing. Personally, about 20 years ago, got me thrown out of a racetrack. It's a long story. I'm sure Paul probably doesn't even remember. He's been, by the way, they didn't get thrown out for doing anything wrong. They got thrown out for using their brains.
0: Mm-hmm.
1: So, and I was also part of that. So Paul beats horse racing. I always put down horse racing because of the takeout, 20%, 25%, the gimmicks and stuff. It is ridiculous, or even higher than that. But if you are good at this, which there's not many people that are good at this, horse racing is the downfall for so many gamblers. I mean, look at all the broken down people that have bet horses their whole life, just not even realizing why they lost, They're just destitute, broke, and go from check to check. And I understand it. Guess why? I was one of them. I used to go to Monmouth Park when I was a kid. Meadowlands when I was a kid. I didn't even know it was 20% hold. I didn't realize sports is like 4% compared to that. Yes, Paul and his brother, some of the best in the world. However, I believe Duke's his brother. They're both on Twitter. Duke's made a post under one of mine that says he hasn't bet a horse in a year. And it's due to these CAWs.
0: Yes.
1: So it's due to these
0: computer-assisted wagers.
1: Yes. So we're going to find out more in this next segment with Paul. I look forward to I haven't talked to him about this at all. We're going to talk about it for the first time here live on VSiN in about 10 minutes or so.
0: Because what we got into in the conversation last night, and I don't know if you noticed this, I was having trouble getting the answer I was looking for from our lovely company last night.
1: Yeah.
0: Because essentially what I was trying to get at was if what is this going to cause bettors horse racing bettors to stop entirely in many cases from betting horses, this advent of computer assisted wagering, which essentially we had it on a grand stage over the weekend where folks thought they had, you know, odds on a certain horse that I don't know what it was. The exact number was, I want to say 12 to 1. Don't hold me to that. But essentially what they ended up getting in the end was far less than
1: 5 to 1.
0: 5 to 1.
1: It's unbelievable.
0: So
1: live on TV, people seen it.
0: How does the racetrack handle this? Do they care?
1: I don't think they care. We're going to find out.
0: And what I was looking for last night was, what's the explanation they give, though?
1: Right.
0: Because when I go in and they spin the odds on me, they make up something. They're like, oh, somebody on the other side of town must have just bet it right at the same time, which is, you know, bull. Paul Matisse next on A Numbers Game.
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0: 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Gil Alexander, Bill Krakenberger, Unscripted with the Crack Man. You can follow Bill on Twitter at Bill Krakman with a K. Name of his podcast is Wisecracks, which he does with John Orlando. And Bill, this is a real treat that we have today because, and I hope Paul is okay with the sort of sports better angled questions, because as sports bettors who is not necessarily a horse better, this is fascinating to us.
1: A lot of sports bettors were horse bettors when they were younger,
0: yeah,
1: or they still are. There is a crossover there. So it's a fascinating subject you asked me about, and I said, let's go to one of the experts.
0: Yeah. Paul Matisse joins us now from Saratoga. Paul, a great horse bettor himself. Paul, thanks for joining us. Appreciate it.
18: Yeah, thanks for having me, guys. You guys were talking about perception and gambling. I've always said that earlier, that there should be like a course study on that. I think it would be like the most fascinating psychological study ever. I know gambling's taboo, but the perception in gambling is just an unbelievable topic. I was glad you guys brought that up.
0: Oh, for sure.
1: Sure is.
0: Paul is an Eclipse Award-winning handicapper as well. So, Paul, let's go back to this past weekend. T.O. Elvis, 4-year-old, Kentucky-bred, thoroughbred, trained in Japan, wins the Grade 1 Churchill Downs Stakes. Now, he does this. He wins by over three lengths, I believe, under jockey Ryusei Sakai. And so he goes into the gate, the horse does, as a 12-1 shot. And then because of computer-assisted wagering, the race starts, and all of a sudden it shifts to 5-1. Give me the background on computer-assisted wagering. How long has this existed? Why did this moment become such a seminal moment for it in terms of folks realizing, wait a minute, what's going on here?
18: Well, it's going to be a big deal now that it was on national TV. You had Mike Tirico talking about it, which was great.
0: Wow.
18: It finally really came into the forefront. And so to have somebody of his stature, you know, kind of questioning it and trying to almost putting a negative light on it was great for gamblers. But the history of CAW or CRW, whatever they call it, really came out of blackjack, believe it or not. You know, the guys who used to count cards, they had this idea to that if they could match up probabilities versus odds, that they, and do it using a computer, that they could beat racing. Like, I think he beat the book it pretty much started with the same guy there that had the blackjack counting book. I can't remember his name.
1: Bill Benter, maybe?
18: A minute. Well, he was a disciple.
1: Okay.
18: He's a big guy, but this even goes back further. But Benter was a blackjack guy too.
1: Right.
18: And they came up with this idea, which was fine because they were still handicapping at that point. And, you know, if you were handicapping and you had a different opinion and than they did, even though they bet big amounts of money to kind of break even, you still had an opportunity if you were right and they were wrong, which is basically gambling. You know, you're playing against somebody's opinion. However, with the technology, AI technology, and the way it's progressed and the evolution of it, it's now become more like the stock market, more arbitrage, where the AI analyzes the money bet and puts it in this position instead of another position. And it's not really handicapping. It's just really making a mockery of the parimutuel system. So these odds will drop. And also the advantage they have, which we should say, is they get to bet at the last second because they have the technology to do so. So the last bet that comes in every single race for every track in America is this one group or two groups. And they control the odds. They totally dictate the odds. And it's become now where it's a bit more based on their position than anything else. And I've been saying it's a mockery because as we saw on Saturday,

0: a horse will go from 12 to 1, and during the race he goes to 5 to 1, you know.
1: So Paul, let me sort of ask then. So do you believe that the net effect of this is, now that it was on this grand stage, and so folks who are used to horse, they're like, wait a minute, I thought I had a 12 to 1 shot. Now it's like, so I wouldn't have taken it. There's a 5 to 1 shot. Do you believe that the net effect is that this is going to have a chilling effect on some who will just say, you know what, I don't want to do this anymore. I'm not going to bet horses at all. Or do you feel like they'll still override this in their heads and be like, I still love it too much, I'm still going to do it? It's got to have some chilling effect on this, right?
0: I think it already has. I think there's numerous groups of people that have, I wouldn't say beat horse racing, but you know, do better than the takeout, that have already quit because it's just. And then the secondary thing is that the racetracks believe that people will keep playing because it's entertainment or whatever. But I would argue that you cannot have a gambling game where people walk away mad.
1: Right.
0: If somebody's expecting $24, if somebody went up and tried to cash a bet on the Super Bowl and they gave them half the money, and they tried to explain it, well, some computer group in Australia bet it this way, so now we're only going to give you half the money. Huh. Doesn't matter how much you like it, you're going to walk away.
1: Yeah.
2: So you're going to be mad.
1: And so the racetracks themselves are like, in effect, they're saying, too bad, it was just a bunch of bets that happened at the very last minute. That's how the cookie crumbles.
2: Well, because they're getting tons of volume.
1: Yeah, they don't care.
2: They don't care. They just get a percentage of the volume. Am I right, Paul? So they're basically in on
0: absolutely.
2: It.
0: Absolutely. In a way, they are, because they understand that they make these guarantees. In order to get the advantage that they have, they make these guarantees that they're going to bet tens, hundreds of millions of dollars throughout the year. In return, they get these kind of advantages. And they've made that deal. They've said, we don't care about our regular day player. You know, we'll just, anybody who bets anything, we're going to take the guaranteed money from these groups. And that's how it's going to be. And the other thing too is they really don't put those numbers out. But if anybody is looking at it, the regular horse gambler's handle is way down, as these groups have gotten bigger, and their handle's gone up.
2: Sure,
0: the group's handle's gone up. So it looks like that the racing is kind of staying the same, but it's not. Its popularity is completely waning with gambling.
1: Talking to Paul Matisse Jr. here, just an absolutely successful horse racing handicapper, known far and wide in the horse racing industry. And I guess, Paul, the follow-up question, the obvious question then is, at the very least, doesn't this open up the door, or at least the impression that someone could have of nefarious activity right between the racetrack and the syndicates, right? They could levy that charge at the very least. Like, how do we know this is above board if it's not actually happening? What's your opinion on that?
0: Even more so than that, because the bets come in after the race starts, you know, you have the idea that, well, maybe they're betting after the race starts.
1: Right.
0: You know, these odds drops happen, you know, they don't happen 5 minutes to post. They happen at the last minute, you know. You can't have that kind of stuff keep happening and and this is what I keep suggesting to the people that are in charge of these tracks. You're just, first of all, as my friend Crack always makes fun of horse gamblers on a continual basis, we're already kind of the low man on the totem pole with gambling.
2: Sorry.
0: When you put this involved, it's like,
2: right.
0: You know, I got no recourse. I can't come back because this is it's kind of disgraceful, you know, that this could happen. You know, the other thing that's happening that they're doing is that, and I don't think everybody quite understands this, it's not completely their opinion, which is what, if it was completely their opinion with gambling, you know, you guys would be fine with it. That's the nature of the game. But what they're doing is they have these AI technologies, because it's a parimutuel pool,
1: yeah,
0: and all the money comes in, they can analyze the people that are betting it. So their opinions basically come from other gamblers, and then they put it all together with best for their spreadsheet. So it's no longer become a parimutuel racing, which was a great system, 100 years ago.

0: even 20 years ago, it was a great system that the money would be pooled in, and it would be, you know, split between the winners. In ways, it's better than even, you know, a bookie. However, in this world now, with people taking advantage of it, it's run its course.
1: It's run its course. Paul, we won't keep you for another full segment. Can you hang out for a couple more minutes, though? Is that okay?
0: Sure.
1: All right. Paul,
0: yeah, definitely.
1: Paul Matisse Jr., by the way, you can follow him on Twitter at Paul, MATTIESJR, JR for Junior, on the old Twitter. That's where you can follow him. We'll talk to Paul. Just a couple of more follow-up questions with me and Crack and Paul Matisse on A Numbers Game at Visa, the Sports Betting Network.
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4: Coming up on Thursday's episode of Money Moves, the NBA postseason rolls on, and the Cavaliers are in Game 2 against the Detroit Pistons. A lot of strong indicators for this player to bounce back and go over a certain player prop. We'll tell you who it is and how you should play it. Lakers and Thunder as well. Not so many good signs for the Lakers to cover a big number there. Hurricanes and Flyers, Philly down 2-0 going back home. Does that matter in the NHL? We'll answer that question and more. So join us. It's Money Moves, 11-1 Pacific, 2-4 Eastern, only on VSiN, the Sports Betting Network.
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6: 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He was close to 12-to-1 earlier in the week. He's been runner up here actually the last two times for the Truist in 23 and 24, 4 top 10s, last 6 starts. Thus far, I think he's seen a lot of the other elite. I mentioned that line of demarcation with the top four. He's seen all the elite players win, and he hadn't been able to get home. But this is the time of year where we start to see Xander kind of figure it out. He's usually not great on the West Coast swing, despite the fact he was born in California. Of his 10 PGA Tour victories, 9 of them come in the spring or later in the season. So this is when we kind of start to see him get going a little bit. And I know the price isn't great, but sometimes you go with the player, not the price, and sometimes the price and not the player. I'm going with the player, not the price, with Xander.
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0: Back on a numbers game, live from Circa Resort Casino, downtown Las Vegas, Gil Alexander, Bill Krakenberger. It's good to know Krak, because Krak has gotten us so many just amazing guests that I could have never on my own this year.
1: Thank you. Yeah, it's been fun.
0: Matt Boyer.
1: We've had Teddy on.
0: Casey, obviously.
1: The Japanese gambler. I can't think of his name.
0: Yeah.
1: Nice guy.
0: Absolutely.
1: Yeah.
0: And today, Paul Matisse, who was kind enough to join us this morning. Real quick before we get to Paul, because I was hogging Paul last segment, so Bill wants to ask him some questions. But we get texts, we get tweets. Chris Felica, our buddy the Bear, who obviously loves betting horses, he says, I went back and looked at my ADW summary for this year. I have bet horses 6 days, he says. It's driven me away, too. Contests I'll play because they're technically not in the parimutuel pool. But I have bet far fewer horses this year. Tired of getting, and these are his words, tired of getting reamed in the keister, is what he said on there. And, he says, he goes, I know, Gil, you've said this in the past, how it's the one thing I love to bet more than anything, and it absolutely is for him. So that's that's Chris's perspective on it, and it comes from someone in the know on this. Arn Diggity, how or why are they able to be the last to bet is his question.
1: Good question.
0: We'll get to that here momentarily. Ace DiCardano, you cannot tell a dying business not to take free money. Every extra dollar of parimutuel pool adds money to their pockets. The only solution is fixed odds wagering, like they have in Colorado and the rest of the world. It's great, he says. And then a couple questions about the rebates, right? TDG, it's also my understanding these CAWs have negotiated loss rebates with the racetracks to gain an even bigger advantage. And pre-war collector says, Gil, ask Paul about the rebates these groups get as well. So Paul Matisse joins us once again.
1: Hit that last question first.
0: Let's start with that last one first.
1: Yeah,
0: exactly.
1: I like to know that. I didn't think that was legal.
0: Yeah, what of the rebates, Paul? What's the story there?
2: They're going to agree with me. Gamblers are the smartest people in the world. You know, those are great. All those comments were awesome. They were great. It's not sucking up. I just believe that, you know, like in life. I'm sure you guys feel the same way.
0: Yes.
2: You guys are similar lives as I do. You just want to hang around with smart people, and the smart people are gamblers. You know, it's like it's that way in life. But anyway, rebates were a good thing, which led to the boom of where horse racing turned into the best gambling game, where I don't think Krak knows this so much because he was too busy making all his money in sports. But around the same time that I just went towards horses, rebates started popping up. So which essentially what rebates do is lower the takeout. So the takeout being such a high amount, if you were a regular player, you could change the takeout from 15% to 10% or 8%, you know, based on what you're playing. And now it becomes kind of a more enticing gamble, because at that rate, you know, you're

0: whatever advantage they could on the rebates to keep them playing. It's to the point that one or two groups are essentially playing without a takeout. So now you understand that any sports player, if I could play a game where everybody else is a takeout is four, and I'm going to get, and mine the game is going to be at one, and I'm essentially playing against that person. I mean, just look at that edge that you're going to have.
1: Massive.
0: You know, yeah. Forget betting last, which is another advantage, you know, and forget analyzing. If I had the computer and the AI technology to take crack and all the expert guy winning guys and take all their action and actually kind of try to pinpoint it, you know, and the way the lines move and then change it. So say a line moved from, you know, during the game went from 5.5 to 7, but it never showed. So everybody else had to lay 7, but the computer guys get to lay 5.5 at the last minute. That's essentially what's happening, you know. And they didn't even come up with that line, though I think they do. They might have made it 6.5 on their own, but they get this reassurance that, oh, we're right. You know, everybody else that's sharp is playing it. So, that obviously, if you keep playing that in that world, they're going to end up keep winning. They're going to keep taking the money.
2: That drives
0: and that's
2: it.
0: And that's what's happening in racing.
2: That drives it home for sports bettors.
1: But Paul, this is happening at the big racetracks also. Someone asked that. Great question. The Saratogas, the Del Mars, and obviously the Churchills. This is happening at those big, giant racetracks also, correct?
0: This has happened at every race, at every track, every day.
1: Wow.
0: For the last, you know, 5 years. The only thing that's changed is that NYRA has, in the last 6 months, have made some changes. So I imagine Saratoga is going to be a little bit better. They're kind of limiting them and making them better. So to NYRA's credit, they are aware that it's a problem, and they have made some adjustments. It's not completely. They're not throwing them out, obviously, but it's at least where it's playable. So you have to give NYRA some credit in that regard.
1: Now you and your brother
0: would be okay.
1: Your brother and yourself, you guys really aren't playing. Your brother said he wasn't playing at all. This is a guy who's made millions in horse racing. He's not even playing because of the CAWs. Is that correct?
0: He's not playing in the same manner. You know.
1: Okay.
0: That he was not even, I mean, he's more recreational now than he was. I continue to play and I won last year, but the amounts that I bet and the way I play has completely changed. It's taken, you know, if I didn't love the whole process of the, you know, picking winners in the game, I definitely would have quit. But, you know, I just still see it as a challenge, and it's kind of been my way of life, and it saved me from what you were talking about before, you know, going down bad roads as a gambler into other things. So I have a huge, huge love for racing because I do believe it is the greatest game. There's so many ways to go about it. It's just a shame that it's come to this.
2: Todd Bubba Horowitz, our buddy. The tracks love the CAW. They make more money. Parimutuel wagering is a license to steal. Notice that in Vegas they used to book the races themselves but now only take action where they share in the handle with no risk. There it is.
1: What that means is they used to actually book in-house,
2: right?
1: The odds, which is you can have a lot of different edges there betting. There's Quinella's. There's a lot of different little things that these guys had, but the tracks now are not. They're putting it right in Parimutuel. Is that right, Paul?
0: Yeah, and you know it's a funny game because the good players got really good. I don't. You guys might not have been in Vegas then, but when the horse racing was booked in Vegas, the Sport of Kings opened. It was over on Paradise.
1: Yep.
0: It's where Piero's is. That still open?
1: Yes. Piero's. Yep.
0: Yeah. It was right there. And what happened is they had the idea that they wanted to take every horse better in the world, and they would take any amount, and they just got too cocky, and they took every sports bet that anybody wanted to bet, and they went belly up like in a year. The horse bettors and the sports bettors beat them, you know, and that kind of put the end on booking in Vegas. That left like an idea that you couldn't do it, and it was a shame. It was more so the way they went about it than the fact that it happened. But

0: that kind of was the end of the booking in Vegas.
1: Paul,
2: what do you see happening? My last question. What do you see happening here in the end? What do you see happening at the Del Mars and the Santa Anitas and the Churchills? What's the end game here? Do you think nothing's going to happen because you can't fight Congress? What do you think here?
0: I love the fact that it happened on such a national stage, and you guys are bringing it up. This is awesome of you guys. I can't thank you enough. I'm sure Bear feels the same way. You know, it's not just the win odds, too. You know, that's all that you see. But the exactas, and that's probably what Bear was getting at. Exactas and tries are the same thing happens. You expect to get a certain price that was paid forever. You know, this exact is going to pay $100, and then it pays $60. You know, and just over time, this has happened in every pool, in every bet, at every track. What's going to happen is if they don't do something, there's going to be no general fan better.
2: Right, gotcha.
0: It's only going to be it's going to be entertainment, and then the computers, you know, chewing up the. I hate this term, but the fish. You know, they're just going to chew them all up, and nobody else is going to be. There's going to be no middle ground, and that kind of culture or that kind of society. And within any gambling game, can't work. It's just it has to be the end of it. It can exist in a fringe, but it has to be the end.
3: Paul Matisse Jr., everybody. Paul, thank you so much for the time and really giving us context and shedding some light on this.
2: Thanks, Paul.
0: Yeah, thank you, guys.
3: Paul Matisse Jr., everybody. Really kind to spend some time with us on a numbers game in what appears to be a side. You know, it's been going on. But a lot of people saw it for the first time on a national stage, and it's going to have effects for sure. It ain't going anywhere. Coming back with Bill.
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5: Back on a numbers game, live from Circa Resort Casino, Gil Alexander, Bill Krakenberger, unscripted with the crack man, Bill Krakenberger, usually for an hour. I know, we ate into some crack time, but we thought it was worth it with Paul Menzies. Can you just indulge me for 30 seconds here, or maybe 45 seconds? We have had, you talk about other sports being frustrating to bet. How about this for this morning? So in our four tennis bets, one of them, well, withdrawal, so that doesn't count. So it goes down to three bets. Oleksandra Oleynikova was up 6-1, 3-1 on Clara Towson. We're on Oleynikova. Clara Towson walks off the court with an injury. So if you didn't bet it at a full, if you didn't bet it at a one set shop, instead of coasting to victory up 6-1, 3-1, it's a refund. So we have a win taken away from us by that. Then we just had a match, and this has been going on the entire show. We had Katerina Siniakova versus Anna Kolinskaya. This is a new record for me. Katerina Siniakova, who we were betting on, had nine match points. Nine. She squandered every one of them, and we lose the match in three.
6: That's impossible. I guess it's not impossible.
5: I know
6: too
5: you're
6: strong of a word.
5: I know your sports keisterize you. Nothing keisterizes you more than tennis can. It's just it's brutal. Instead of a 2-0, somehow you're 0-1. It's incredible. Ay, ay, ay. That's going to leave a mark. Anyway, thanks.
6: One of the worst ones? One of the worst beats?
5: I've never had a match. I can remember a Ludmila Samsonova match where it was eight set points, I want to say.
6: Right.
5: But nine match, I think six was my previous match point squandered record. Six or seven.
6: Oh,
5: never
6: wow.
5: Nine. It's never been like this. That's incredible.
6: Wow.
5: What do you say?
6: You know, and to go back to Paul.
5: Yes.
6: Yeah, I thought he would be the expert guest, and he was. He was great. I think he was really good at the way he explained it, especially going to the window and going to cash your ticket for $100 and you're only getting $50 back.
5: Yeah.
6: Said, wait, what happened here?
5: What happened?
6: That's you know trying to draw a parallel to what the horse bettors go through compared to us sports bettors. Now, on a good note, I absolutely loved that Sherry DeVoe. And I wanted to ask Paul, and I forgot. Darn it. I thought it was so good for horse racing. First female trainer to ever win a Kentucky Derby. The videos they showed of her and her sisters, and I believe her daughter, went, wow, she was like riding the horse. I thought it was so cool for the horse racing game. And the overhead shot of turning for home.
5: Incredible.
6: How I don't think we'll ever see a horse again. Dead last in a, was there 20 horses? I think it was 20
5: horses.
6: And then one got scratched or something. I don't think we'll ever see a horse go from dead last like that, turning for home, to go outside around all the other 20 horses and beat and win the Derby. And just think about that. I wanted to ask Paul. He would know more than me. You're taking so many more steps going outside that horse than going inside and saving steps, more ground. What an amazing feat for the horse. And I wanted to ask him also, they just announced yesterday the horse is skipping the second round at Pimlico. And people were very upset. People were saying, well, that's the reason why I watched these Triple Crown.
5: Yes.
6: And so people are very upset. But I think is it supposedly the better decision for the horse?
5: Absolutely it is. According to horse folks, absolutely it is. By the way, also Golden Tempo, you know, the manner in which it won the Derby is not conducive to the shorter track.

0: get at Laurel, right? Okay. For the shorter race here, the second leg of the Triple Crown.
1: Oh, I didn't even know.
0: But to your bigger point, I have made the point that you just made, which is, all right, horse racing, we all agree, right? It was a huge sport in the 70s. It is a sport that is dying with the generations, right? You're not going to walk out of this casino, run into a random 23-year-old, and be like, what do you think about the Derby? They're not going to have an opinion on it, typically, right? So in addition to all that we talked about with Paul Matisse about now they're messing with the betting, right, which is going to peel off, if you're to believe the Felica sentiment, it's going to peel off a bunch of folks who have been betting for a long time. They're just not going to bet anymore, or they're going to significantly reduce their bet size, but probably just not bet at all. The Triple Crown thing is a big point, because for casuals who might gravitate towards, I'll use my buddy Tommy in D.C. Tommy is Mr. Average sports fan who loves football, and everything else is kind of like, oh, yeah, it's the NBA Finals. Oh, yeah, it's the World Series. Right, that guy, right? Tommy shows up for the Triple Crown. There's no Triple Crown possibility, he could not care less about the Preakness or the Belmont.
1: Okay.
0: And I think he is reflective of many, many hundreds of thousands, if not a few million Americans, maybe millions more, who are just like, oh, if you're not going to do that anymore, and I get it for all your horse reasons, you want to protect the horse, breeding is way more money than these specific races are, but the notion that you are now removing the Triple Crown from the equation as more of the rule than the exception, that's also killing the sport, in my opinion, in terms of if you ever wanted to expand it. So, I mean, this sport, man.
1: Yeah.
0: Is getting all wrong.
1: And is it going to affect the casual fan like myself?
0: Yeah.
1: I actually went to Saratoga like 21 years in a row for Haskell. No, no, it's in the Traverse. The Traverse. I went there with a bunch of friends 21 years in a row. I was back east. And I went to Del Mar many years, the Del Mar racetrack. It's a very fun social thing for me. I bet $5 or $10 a race. And guess what? I'm still going to do it probably. Yeah. And we'd throw a pool together to bet a pick five, I think it is. We just have some fun. But for the guy that goes to the track every day that was already getting grinded out, that now it's even going to hurt you even more. Yeah. So great questions on Twitter here. Thank you, guys.
0: Do we want to recap bets, guys, real quick? Do we want to do that? Are we contractually obligated to do that? Okay. The tennis was enough, I think, for everybody. Kelly's basketball, can we at least do that? Did Kelly have any plays tonight in basketball? Nothing? Nothing specific? Let's just do Zach's. Zach's had today. Zach Cohen, by the way, mine, Mariners, most wins, May. Zach Cohen's basketball plays. Cavaliers, +3.5 tonight versus the Pistons. He is a Cavs guy, directionally long-term here in the playoffs. He likes the Cavs plus the points tonight versus the Pistons. He also has sprinkled the Cavs on the money line tonight, +144 versus the Pistons. Rui Hachimura of the Lakers over 12.5 points versus the Thunder. Also, Hachimura, 15-plus points at +150 for half a unit versus the Thunder. And Jared McCain over 3.5 points for the Thunder versus the Lakers. How did they let Jared McCain go, by the way? To the Thunder. It's unbelievable. Daryl Morey's like, sure, I have him. Yes.
1: Did you see one of the tweets there? Nine times.
0: Nine match
1: points. Wow. Even I know that. I mean, I'm not even a tennis player. I know that just nine different times. Whew. Probably can't happen again.
0: It numbs you.
1: Yeah.
0: Like, you can't even speak afterwards. Mm,
1: I'm sorry to bring it back up to you again.
0: That's all right.
1: PK Mountain Steel was one of the guys that said it. Bavette's is awesome. So happy for the entire park. Yes, Park MGM smoke-free. And you know what? They thought that was just going to be an experiment. As you could see,
0: yes.
1: The casino is packed.
0: Yes.
1: Smoke-free just may work. It just may work. And, he also said Bardot at the Aria. I've never been there for brunch on the weekends.
0: Which place?
1: Bardot, B-A-R-D-O.
0: Oh, yeah, Brasserie Bardot.
1: Okay, good.
0: Yeah, Bardot Brasserie, pardon me. I don't know. I didn't go for brunch, but
1: I feel like we're
0: dinner.
1: So bougie talking about
0: we're bougie things. Duo all of a sudden.
1: You're going to miss Carbone next week, by the way. You're leaving.
0: Yeah, so. Sorry about that. I'll miss that one. I'm sure I'll be back for another.
1: Yes, you'll be back for the one at Bellagio.
0: Although, I have not done Carbone Riviera. Let me read some tweets here on the way out here. This is from folks. Sweet Lou Monaco, thanks so much for having Paul on. Explained perfectly for knuckleheads like myself. Keep getting it, crack. Keep winning. Montreal Max. That was too much serendipity, as while I was typing my question for Paul, he drifted right into talking about the sport of kings. That was such a beautiful property, but boy, did they ever get their ass busted with arrogance that they could beat anyone. J-Bub, personal opinion, but I believe another factor in the last 2 years

0: the Derby winner not going to the Preakness is the Belmont being run at Saratoga at a shorter distance tainted the idea of the Triple Crown, asterisk for sure. And on with these. Paul Nelson, my friend, was playing Churchill Downs last week Wednesday. He had this happen to him, 7-2, a minute to post, 3-1 in the gate, 7-5 crossing the wire. That's a heck of a cut in your ROI. TVG is now FanDuel Racing, and they only have a few advantage races a day. Sir Dub, I don't think I can take WTA tennis anymore. It's taken years off my life. This girl dominated that match.
1: Wow.
0: Bro.
1: 512-1. Fez just said, if you have a knife, can you stick it in Gil's side? 512-1 to lose that type of a situation.
0: Keep going, guys. I'll be dead by the end of the show.
1: Wow.
0: We only got a minute left. It's coming. Live on air.
1: Jesus, that's bad. It's a bad way to end it. But however, you'll be back.
0: Kevin Ryan is speaking. I know we get this. We really appreciate having Paul Matisse. I know crack is our most beloved. Kevin Ryan speaks for those for a segment of the audience. Gil, that guest was very interesting. However, we want to hear crack every Thursday for the entire hour.
1: I'll be back in a couple weeks. Gil's off next week. Weeks.
0: All right. Crack's back in a couple weeks. We'll have him for the entire hour. Promise you that. Billy, thank you as always.
1: No problem. Great segment. And yeah, it's just great to know that what's going on in the horse race game. We have one of the experts saying it and talking about it, so that's great.
0: Dude, you're like you're the best guest getter ever. We appreciate it.
1: Cool.
0: Prop points. We've done all we can do. Prop points is next. Nick Whalen, Jeff Erickson. That'll be from 1 to 2 Eastern, followed by Money Moves, JVT and Stormy. Stormy will be on the show tomorrow in addition to Fezzik and Felica. And follow the money with Mitch and Paul after that. That's your day on VSiN. 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
6: Davis Martin of the Chicago White Sox, ooh, Dave, trails only Fried and Schlittler in pitching wins above replacement. Schlittler has a 2.1, Fried is 1.7, Davis Martin has 1.6. 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
0: Hey everybody, welcome to RotoWire. Jeff Erickson here with Nick Whalen, and welcome to Prop Points. Man, I'm on autopilot already. Great. Welcome to Prop Points. We got a lot to cover in today's VSiN show. We got a lot of basketball talk. Speaking of a little Aaron Rodgers, Pittsburgh Steelers talk as well. We'll be covering the playoffs from a lot of different angles, including a great Duncan Robinson prop. So we'll be talking about that one as well. Play it or pass it's going to join us, and then we're going to break down today's betting slate as well. So Nick, let's jump right into it here. Let's talk a little bit about the Pittsburgh Steelers. Shocking the world. Actually, shocking nobody. Aaron Rodgers coming to visit them. Looks like they're going to run it back with Rodgers for another season.
4: It certainly looks that way, Jeff. We have not reached an agreement, of course, but Ian Rappaport did note this morning that it is, quote, likely that Aaron Rodgers will be back under center for the Steelers next season, which always seemed to me like the most likely outcome, right? I mean, they were not aggressive really in pursuing any other quarterbacks. They did bring in Drew Aller from Penn State, but I don't think anybody really looks at him as somebody who's NFL ready. So it kind of felt like this was going to be the long-term solution. Now, you know, we'll see what Aaron Rodgers does in terms of like when he actually joins the team, right? You know, ironically, Brett Favre, of course, at the end of his career, kind of pulled this same stunt over and over, where it's like, yeah, I don't really want to go through the offseason stuff. Not really interested in the OTAs. I'll kind of swing by maybe in July, maybe in August, and be where I need to be for week one. But, you know, if you're a Steelers fan, it's better, I guess, than rolling out any of the other inexperienced options on the roster. The Steelers team did, in fact, make the playoffs last year. We should give Rodgers credit for that. But, you know, looking at it through a fantasy lens, Jeff, like you and I often do, this doesn't make me significantly more excited about DK Metcalf. It doesn't make me significantly more excited about their new addition, Michael Pittman.
0: No, I'm with you on that one there. I agree. I think it's I just don't know their direction. Are they trying to win this year? Because what sort of upside can you have with Aaron Rodgers at quarterback there? Get into the playoffs, maybe win one playoff game. Or lose woefully in the first round of the playoffs. More of the same. Like, why did we go through the whole change of the head coaching change? We're just going to run it back with Aaron Rodgers. I don't get it. He's also not going to be so bad that you can tank and get a high draft pick either. You know, it's supposed to be a better draft class for quarterbacks next year. We know these things are pretty fluid as far as that goes and trying to project the future for a draft class, but there's supposed to be more quarterbacks in next year's draft class. But if you're trying to be a 500 team or slightly better than 500 team, you're not going to get one of those quarterbacks. Not without trading up.
4: Well, that's the thing. Yeah, not without trading up. And we'll see how the quarterback class ultimately shakes out. But, I mean, the Steelers have been as resistant as any franchise to bottoming out, right? You know, they just don't want to do that. And I admire that on one hand. On the other, I think we're starting to see that frustration bubble over a little bit with Steelers fans, right? Where it's like, okay, yeah, it's cool to go 9-8 every year and, you know, never be the Tennessee Titans. But at the same time, you know, just being stuck in the same cycle for what's felt like a decade plus now, it's really frustrating. You don't want to be in the middle. You know, I think you would argue that it's arguably the worst place you could be in the NFL or any major sport. So I admire the Steelers for wanting to remain competitive, and they've kind of backed themselves into this corner, right? It's a little bit like the Minnesota Vikings, where it's like, okay, the rest of the roster we feel like is ready to compete, maybe not at a Super Bowl level, but at a playoff level. And, you know, are we willing to roll out a completely inexperienced quarterback or shop around on one of these retread backups who's younger than Aaron Rodgers to ultimately probably get to the same spot? So, yeah, it's not exciting. You know, I don't

0: I don't think you'd expect Aaron Rodgers to be any better than he was last year with another year of tread on those tires. But at the very least, Jeff, this will be very fun because we are reuniting Aaron Rodgers with Mike McCarthy. I'm not fired up about it. If I'm a Steelers fan, as an NFL fan, I think this will provide us with some interesting storylines.
1: I don't think this is going to be any version of fun at all, but we'll see. I could be wrong about that one there. Steelers win total fluctuates between 7.5 and 8.5, depending on where you're looking, which sports book you're looking at right now. Well down the list on Super Bowl odds, things of that nature there. We have plenty of time to revisit that, so we'll do that later. Let's talk about the NBA. Let's talk about last night. The Embiidless 76ers came close. They really threatened the Knicks here, but was it a Pyrrhic victory for the Knicks, losing OG Anunoby late in this game?
0: Well, we'll find out. I mean, that's kind of the big thing to watch on the Knicks side of things coming out of this game. Knicks, by the way, did not cover as a 10.5-point favorite. We saw that number jump up. Didn't even cover the original number when we thought Embiid was going to be out there. So it was, I think, altogether a pretty good effort by the 76ers. But yeah, OG Anunoby departing the game in the fourth quarter, initially called a right leg injury. It looks like it's a hamstring, and he's had some issues with leg injuries in the past. No timetable has been handed down yet, Jeff, but I would be pretty surprised if we see Anunoby in game three, especially with the Knicks having a cushion here up 2-0 in the series. I was a little surprised to see the Knicks as 1.5-point dogs. I know the game's in Philly. I know maybe Embiid will be back in the lineup tomorrow night, but that's a pretty big swing in the line from what we saw in game one and game two. I think that's an early indication that Anunoby is probably not out there. And you know, I think he's been pretty clearly their second best player. And that's saying a lot because Carl Anthony Towns has been fantastic in these playoffs as well. But a fascinating game last night, right? You could have seen this going either way, right? It, you know, it's either the Sixers kind of rally around the absence of Embiid or the bottom falls out and, you know, they just completely give this game away. And it was more so the former. I mean, Philly came out red hot from the field early on. They were banging in threes. Kelly Oubre, who's been terrible in these playoffs, was splashing threes, but the offense completely dried up late for Philly. I have no idea how this game went under. It was 90-89 through three quarters, and then Philly comes out and scores 12 points in the fourth quarter, only 19 for the New York Knicks. So I thought this was a game that very easily could have gotten away from the Knicks. They had answer after answer, even as the Sixers were shooting it well early in the game, even as Carl Anthony Towns was in foul trouble. They had no Mitchell Robinson to back him up, so we even saw some Jeremy Sohan in the first half. But altogether, another really nice team effort by the New York Knicks.
1: Yeah, absolutely. And, you know, like you said, crazy fourth quarter there. Philly got to them what they did to Boston, basically, in game five. It kind of felt like that to them. 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All right, let's talk a little bit about the nightcap there. What can we learn from this blowout game? The Spurs just crushing the Wolves. This game was never close.
0: This was exactly the type of game you wanted to have if you're San Antonio, because you know things look pretty shaky in game one. You got that incredible defensive effort from Victor Wembanyama, but he did not shoot it well, didn't play well offensively. De'Aaron Fox didn't play well. And this was just a classic whipsaw game two, right? Where the better team, the higher seeded team, bounces back and kind of reminds everyone how dominant they are. You know, Spurs obviously scored 133 points, all five starters in double figures. They had Harrison Barnes playing well off the bench. Keldon Johnson, even though he went only 2 of 8 from the field, I thought had a really nice game. He was a plus 28 in 19 minutes. Just a disaster game offensively for Minnesota. Shot under 30% from the field in the first half. They were 2 of 15 from beyond the arc, 11 turnovers in that first half. One of those games where really nobody played well. I mean, four different players led the way for Minnesota with 12 points apiece. Only 2 blocks for Victor Wembanyama, by the way. His prop was at 4.5 heading into last night. And, you know, Minnesota said they want to keep challenging him at the rim. Didn't quite do that at the same level in game two, but a much better shooting performance from San Antonio as well. I mean, Wembanyama and Fox were 0 of 12 combined from three in game one. They were both better last night. Spurs were 16 of 39 from beyond the arc. And honestly, if you're watching this game, it felt like they hit more than 16. I mean, Devin Vassell, Shep Penny, Fox, Wembanyama, Barnes, even Lindy Waters, who came in garbage time, all hit multiple threes. The other thing I'm watching for San Antonio, Jeff, has been the play of Dylan Harper.

0: who's had some really nice moments in these playoffs. He had the big game in round one to kind of lead them back without Wembanyama in the Portland series. He was awesome in game one. He was great again last night. I mean, what a bonus it is to have the number two overall pick as just a nice little, you know, kind of bit player coming off the bench for you.
1: Yeah, exactly. And you know he's going to play a bigger role in the future. It's not quite Duncan to Robinson, but it still is a nice little windfall to be able to get that sort of pick. But there you go. I was like kind of yelling to nobody in particular that Minnesota should have pulled their starters even sooner than they did. It got to like 30 midway through the third quarter. Like, what are we doing? You know, this is a team that's been so hurt, so banged up. Just pull the plug. Let these guys rest. You know, they kind of went all the way towards the end of the third quarter. I can't really blame Chris Finch because he's been so amazing in these playoffs. But, man, it's just get them out of here. There's nothing left to be learned from this game.
0: Yeah, I agree. This was one where you never really felt like Minnesota was going to claw back in. There was one moment in the third quarter where they went on a mini run, and then Spurs called timeout, pushed the lead back up to 20-plus, and that was pretty much it. Well, we'll talk more about what we expect to see in Game 3 of that series. Obviously, we'll give you some plays for the two games tonight. We'll have John Jastrzemski joining us in the next segment with his plays. I'll give out some later in the show. But, Jeff, we do have two baseball games ongoing right now. We're in the top of the second between the Rangers and the Yankees. 1-0 lead there for New York. Heading to the bottom of the first between Minnesota and Washington. That is a 0-0 game. I hate to bring this up in segment one. Jeff, we do need to talk about the Cincinnati Reds, who were beaten again by the Chicago Cubs last night. In your entire life of Reds fandom, Jeff, has there been like a worse 3 or 4 game stretch with how they're finding ways to lose these games?
1: I'm sure there has been, but this is like 4 straight one run losses or 4 straight games where they lost basically in the other team's last at bat, starting on Sunday when they lost 1-0 to the Pirates, but 3 straight walk-offs by the Cubs. And this was an actual walk-off, which actually should have happened the pitch before it actually happened, but the Cub hitter apparently reacted too late to challenge the call. So Brock Burke made sure on the next pitch it wasn't even close in the strike zone there. They intentionally walked 2 batters to get to that point to force in the run. So too clever by half on this one here. The Reds as a whole, their bullpen has a huge walk problem, so it was kind of a crazy strategy to begin with. This after serving up a 2-run homer to Pete Crow Armstrong in the 9th inning, a home run, which according to like all the layover things that you see, those overlay maps, it was 29 out of 30 ballparks. It would not have been a home run for Pete Crow Armstrong. So thanks a lot, Wrigley. Appreciate you as far as that goes. So yeah, good times.
0: Yeah. We'll get you some more baseball plays later in the show. We got John Jastrzemski, host of New York, New York, joining us on the other side, host of the VSiN Weekend Morning Line as well. We'll get some NBA plays from him when we come back.
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3: Davis Martin of the Chicago White Sox, ooh, Dave, trails only Fried and Schlittler in pitching wins above replacement. Schlittler has a 2.1, Fried is 1.7, Davis Martin has 1.6. At 50-1, the White Sox, I think, have the best staff ERA since April 3rd, and that's saying something. 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To me, that is exceptional value, looking at Davis Martin at 50-1 with all the other metrics. He doesn't strike out the world, but he has been incredibly efficient through his 2026, 5-1 right now on the campaign.
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5: 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Mike Palm will check in. 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Anaheim and Vegas resume their series on Friday night, as does Montreal and Buffalo. Really like this angle in this series. We'll tell you what it is. It's Money Moves, 11-1 Pacific, 2-4 Eastern, only on VSiN, the Sports Betting Network.
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3: Thanks for checking in. We're live in Vegas, baby. Circa Resort and Casino is the spot. 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We'll get into tonight's playoff games coming up, a little on Major League Baseball, as we have four more games coming up on in that sport tonight. And best bets in soccer with the meat man, Steve Wiss, coming up at the bottom of the hour. We had Lou Finocchiaro on 30 minutes ago, and he had a great breakdown with analysis and some best bets on UFC 328 coming up this weekend. And if you missed it, you can always go back and listen to the Follow the Money podcast. They had the Chimaev-Sean Strickland face-off today, and there's a tweet going around with a video, and it looks like Chimaev tried to kick him as Dana White's in between the two guys. So as Lou was telling us, they used to be buddies. Yeah. Now they absolutely hate each other. Yeah, he kicked him. He kicked him. It looked like he tried to kick his knee.
13: I would want no part of that guy.
3: Oh, my
13: Lou's
3: God.
13: Right. So many guys that have turned down fights against him. But the only time that I was like, maybe this guy, he could be the biggest, baddest man on the planet. The Burns fight was a piss poor performance. But I just think

0: Report. I'm Michael Barr.
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7: Four night games in Major League Baseball. A couple of good angles here. Matt Vaskirjan came on the program an hour ago, and he gave out a couple of angles that he likes in the games that we have coming up. You can always go back and listen to the Follow the Money podcast, wherever you get your podcast. The A's-Phillies game tonight, Ginn takes on Painter. This game's coming up here pretty soon. Phillies have won 8 of 9 under Don Mattingly. 3 of the wins, by the way, Paulie, have come in the last at-bat. But You want to talk about a new coach bump. Their first 28 games before Mattingly, 3.6 runs per game, 5.80 ERA from starters. 9 games since Mattingly took over, 5 runs per game, 1.86 starting pitchers ERA. Now, I think the schedule probably has a lot to do with this as well. After the A's, by the way, they get the Rockies, and the A's have been a disaster, losing 4 of their last 5, allowing 38 runs and 9 home runs in 43 innings. The bullpen, by the way, even worse. 23 runs, 23 hits, 11 walks in 17 innings. Yikes. Now, the Phillies have lost each of Painter's last 4 starts.
8: Yep. That's why I took the over instead of the Phillies. But if you want to keep riding a streak, go ahead. I'm not going to put you off it and how these teams get on a run with the new coach angle. And we just saw it in here, and we also saw it in Vegas with the Knights to close. So both pitchers suspect, think there'll be runs tonight and over 9 coming up.
7: Opta AI projections in this game for the A's. They really like Wilson, Rooker, and Cortez, 2+ total bases. And they also have a very high edge on Jacob Wilson, 2+ hits, runs, RBIs. The on-base streak here for Kurtz is at 30, although the 5 home runs on the year,

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7: All right, time now to get some best bets with analysis this weekend in soccer. We'll start off with the prim as we go out to the Progressive guest line. The meat man, Steve Wiss, joins the program now. Because We Win podcast, the Betting Weekly Studios. Meat man, good to see you again, man. How are you?
8: Do you know what, guys? I'm doing pretty well, thanks. Had a really good evening here with Europa League and Conference League bets. How are you guys?
7: Doing pretty well. I can't believe I lost that team total yesterday on PSG. A goal in the third minute, and they couldn't score again. That was a killer.
8: Huge win for the sportsbooks. Yeah, I mean, one of the biggest wins of the season, without question, because of the lack of goals in the game. I mean, over 2.5 goals was about minus 500, I think, pre-game.
7: Oh, wow.
8: So, yeah. Oh. I mean, when a goal scored after 3 minutes, everyone was lumping on to get on the in-play goals as well. So, good one for the books, not for the public.
7: Let's go. Go ahead, Paul.
9: Excellent point.
7: I was going to say, we'll begin prim here Saturday. This is Brighton against the Wolves. What's your play here, Meatman?
8: Going both teams score no, which is, I mean, it's basically the same as Brighton winter nil, because I just don't see Wolves scoring a goal here. In 23 of their defeats this season, they have lost to nil on 16 occasions. And Brighton are the sort of team when they win, tend to not concede many goals. 7 of their 13 wins have been to nil. They're much the better team at the moment. Wolves are rock bottom, nothing to play for. Brighton in the hunt for the European spots. And this is not one to sort of overthink too much. You've got a good team that's motivated against a really poor team who are already relegated in the Championship. And Brighton probably will win this 2-0, 3-0. So both teams score no. At a good, pretty good odds here, close to even money, minus 110.
9: Okay, your take team partner gave out Arsenal to win to nil over the weekend against Fulham, and that was a bad performance. They take on Bournemouth, and you're coming back going against Fulham here. Tell us why.
8: Yeah, Nigel's been pretty hot recently, and I've got a feeling he's probably going to be on Bournemouth as well this weekend. I really like Bournemouth plus 140 to beat Fulham. Bournemouth unbeaten in 15 consecutive Premier League games. I gave them out a couple of weeks ago to finish in the top six. And for me, they are going to finish sixth.

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5: 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The overall depth across the board, starting at quarterback. I mean, I'm not a big Raiola fan, but I don't mind Raiola as my backup quarterback. Wide receiver getting Evan Stewart back, I think, is an underrated topic that's not getting appropriately priced in some markets, to combine with DeCorian Moore. They got a great 1-2 punch at running back. Offensive line, again, could be a worry. Lose a lot of guys to the draft, and I thought they were a little overrated last year. Up front is where these national championships are won, and I think Oregon, their starting front four, is the best in college football. If I had to make a championship bet right now, it'd probably be Oregon.
4: Right now, the Oregon Ducks are around 8-1 to win the national championship. 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
6: On the next A Numbers Game, it is Friday. You know what that means. Fezzik Friday. Steve Fezzik, everything on his mind, sports, betting, and beyond. And I do mean beyond. He's got a retort for Todd Wishnev going after him earlier in the week. I know that for sure. Story Bonatoni on the NHL playoffs. Chris Felica, all of his bets across the sports betting landscape. Jordan Sherwood, UFC, big UFC weekend. And Paul Carr on the Prem. All of that on a Friday Numbers Game, 10 a.m. Eastern, 7 a.m. Pacific, right here at VSiN, the Sports Betting Network.
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4: It is VSiN Primetime alongside Matt Newman's. I'm Tim Murray. 4:42 to go in the first quarter between the Pistons and the Cleveland Cavaliers. Matt, it is a 5-point lead for the home Detroit Pistons. Live total in this one is sitting at 209.5, so it has come down, and the Pistons are going to get a bucket here, and it is up to 7.5. 18-11 is the score. Still to come tonight, Lakers taking on the Thunder. And Matt, on the ice, we got game three between the Hurricanes, who are undefeated this postseason, and the Philadelphia Flyers. Game three in Philly. And Ian Cameron joins us right now, the Canadian kid, to give us his insight on tonight and the games tomorrow as well. Let's hit on this one tonight. Total 5.5, juiced under. And the Flyers, a home dog in this spot. Anything you like from side and total in this one, puck drop in about 40 minutes, Ian?
5: Yeah, I think the bet that I've liked the most here for game three tonight would be first period over. You can get that at a plus price pretty much everywhere, plus 110, plus 120, which you don't often get with an over 1.5 in the first period. But it's 2-0 in this series. We've definitely seen a pattern, certainly in the two games in Carolina, where both teams were really aggressive trying to get the first goal, because I think both teams realize how important it is to get the first goal. They're both good defensively. They both really want to clamp down when they have the lead. And from that standpoint, I think it was very important for both teams to get the lead. We saw Carolina get the first couple of goals in the first period of game one and then sit on the lead. And even the other game two, when Philly went out in front 2-0, Carolina cut it to 2-1. It ended 2-1 after the first period. Philadelphia kind of tried to sit on the lead for a good chunk of that game before Carolina tied it at 2, and eventually the Hurricanes won in overtime. So 2-0 to the first period over. You know, I'm going to ride that pattern. I could see a frenetic start, especially with Philly, knowing they've got to try to have a fast start being down 2-0. Now, you could go both ways with the full game total. The under's 2-0 in this series because it's been first period over and then it slows down and the full game stays under. But there's been a long-term trend in the NHL playoffs where after two games that go under in the first two, there's a change of venue, and game three often goes over if the first two stay under. We saw this with Pittsburgh-Philadelphia first round, where actually the first two games stayed under and then game three after the venue change went over. I think that could happen here, and I'm willing to take a smaller shot with that. Over 5.5 at plus money, just because of the nice price you're getting with that.
6: All right, the Canadian kid, Ian Cameron, with us at Bobano Bets, or the Ice Guys podcast. Let's flip the page to Friday, kid, and let's talk about first Montreal-Buffalo. What'd you take away from the previous game in the series? And Buffalo here at circa minus 134, total of 5.5, shaded over.
5: Yeah, that was a great game last night with the Montreal Canadiens and Buffalo Sabres. I think it's going to be a good series. You know, mm-hmm. for me, I thought Montreal could ride a little adrenaline.

0: Tim.
1: Oh, man.
0: He played 1 year, I believe.
1: Tell me.
0: For Shaka Smart.
1: He was at Texas?
0: Yep. didn't have a great year for Shaka at Texas, but drafted on potential, mm-hmm. you know, just drafted on size. Guy was 6'9", athletic, and I believe he was right around the 20th pick when he went out. He was not a lottery pick.
1: 22nd by the Brooklyn Nets.
0: But Jared Allen's one of those guys, when you watch Texas in college, you never thought right away, well, that guy's going to be an NBA star. But he had the athletic ability and the size and the well, he's playing okay. I think he's averaged a season, let's see, look at 15 points, 8.5 rebounds. He's been a pretty good player for the Cavs.
1: Monster game 7.
0: Man, I can't believe it's been that long. 2017 when he was drafted. Time flies, doesn't it?
1: By the way, speaking of the NBA draft,
0: he's only 28 years old.
1: This weekend, Matt, lots of people will be, lots of teams, lots of fans will be glued to their televisions to see which team gets the opportunity to bet the first pick. And how about a couple months ago, you on these airwaves.
0: Come on, Utah.
1: Said AJ DeBanza plus 550 to be the number one pick. Those odds are crazy. I'm paraphrasing what you said. Mm-hmm. Right now, Matt, AJ DeBanza minus 450 to be the number one pick. Now, the question to you, you've got a plus 550 in pocket.
0: Yeah.
1: You could take Darren Peterson right now plus 450.
0: I did not.
1: But will you?
0: No.
1: Going to ride with AJ. No deal.
0: No, I'm not going to do it. If Utah gets the pick, it's going to be DeBantsev. I mean, the Wizards might do something stupid like take Darren Peterson. I mean, that's the risk you run. There's no doubt about it. The Wizards typically do.
1: What about Oklahoma City? They have a 1.5% chance to get the number one pick.
0: I don't think Oklahoma City would take Darren Peterson. Their scouting department's too good. You know, we'll talk about that when it gets closer to the draft, but if it's the Utah Jazz, don't you think for sure it's going to be AJ DeBanza?
1: If it's Utah, it is. Yeah. It might as well be minus 10,000. It's going to be AJ DeBanza. Dwayne Colucci, let's go behind the counter. He'll join us next.
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7: Jim Furyk has been named the Ryder Cup captain for the United States team that will compete in Ireland next year. The odds on the board right now, Europe minus 136 to win the Ryder Cup, USA plus 130. Tie 12-1. A tie means Europe would retain the cup. In college football, spring practices winding down across the country. Heisman Trophy odds on the board. Notre Dame C.J. Carr and Texas quarterback Arch Manning, the co-favorites at plus 750. Oregon's Dante Moore and Julian Sayin of Ohio State both at 10-1. Last year's Heisman Trophy winner, Fernando Mendoza of Indiana, is plus 350 to win the NFL Offensive Rookie of the Year honor in his first season with the Raiders. With your Action Update, Mike Sennett on VSiN, the Sports Betting Network.
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0: Episode of Money Moves. A trio of fantastic guests, Will Hill and Zach Cohen, will stop by, give us their thoughts on the weekend. Zach's got a really strong angle on this player prop for the association schedule. That evening, Mike Palm will check in. We get two with the big guy, get some best bets in the National Hockey League. Anaheim and Vegas resume their series on Friday night, as does Montreal and Buffalo. Really like this angle in this series. We'll tell you what it is. It's Money Moves, 11-1 Pacific, 2-4 Eastern, only on VSiN, the Sports Betting Network.
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6: Alongside Matt Humans, I'm Tim Murray. 39-31, Pistons with a 8-point lead, 5:18 to go in the second quarter. And right now, the live market sitting with the Pistons as a 6.5-point favorite. That total, Matt, continues to come down.
7: Yeah,
6: 202.5.
7: Tim, as you watch the flow of this game, you can see why the total's dropping. James Harden update, 4 points, 3 turnovers, 1 for 6 from the floor. And the Cavs trail by 7. But you're right, 14-14 here, 7 minutes into the second quarter. This game definitely has been a defensive grind.
6: Yeah, 214.5. You did see a little bit of late money coming to a couple of sports books, including here at Circa, right before tip. All right, one of our favorite guests is waiting on the line, and we've got a special open for him, so let's get to it.
2: Where are the lines changing, and where's the money going? Let's go behind the counter.
6: The one and only Dwayne Colucci at NY Bookie. Dwayne joins us courtesy of our progressive guest line as we take a look behind the counter. And we know one thing, he loves to bet the ponies, but he also loves to bet a little hockey. So let's jump into it. Game starting momentarily, Dwayne. How has this game been bet at your shop? And also, any bets for you on Carolina-Philly with the Canes up 2-0 on the Flyers?
8: Yeah, thanks for having me on, Tim. We're sitting currently at Caesars Sports and the resort at Summerlin. Carolina -165, big road favorite, and I'm surprised we haven't gotten any buyback, really substantial buyback on the Flyers. I kind of like the Flyers in this matchup. You know, I think they're definitely going to elevate their level, being that their backs are against the wall tonight. And, you know, definitely moving forward, they have to produce. They have to have some shots on goal. They have to test Anderson. It becomes a key. And they have to stick together. You know, earlier in the playoffs, they had some trouble with Miechkov, who's one of their, in my opinion, one of their best skilled players. But he was actually getting benched. And, you know, Vladar has played really well, I'll be honest with you guys. And I'm impressed with his performance. But Anderson has been great as well. And that's why you're seeing Carolina with that 2-0 lead. 3-2 victory in overtime last time. I'm expecting big things out of Konecny and the boys, though, tonight. I think Philadelphia turns the tables despite what the public is perceiving.
7: All right. How about that? Dwayne Colucci, by the way, follow him at NY Bookie. Dwayne, when you were on the show with us last week, we previewed your Kentucky Derby handicapping seminar out at the resort at Summerlin. Dwayne, tell me that you stood up there, broke down the tape, and said, number 19, Golden Tempo is my pick to win it.
8: I was just apologizing that to Tim. I wouldn't have gave him the winner because I missed his call, you know, on the morning of the